0: That is the new single from Sleep Circle, The Knife Awaits. And this is Life at Evil at Evolution 107.9. So what's the stories behind the song that we should all know?
1: The song ultimately is a reminder to anybody that may be experiencing, I don't want to say issues, that might not be the right word, but
2: challenges.
1: But struggles or challenges with their mental health, and just a reminder to them that they are in control.
0: So it would be like, it would be a difference from like the previous albums, or for you it's like a continuation?
1: It's a little bit of a continuation. I mean, I think a lot of our songs, at least in my mind, exist in one universe. I don't know about the rest of the guys. But so in a way it is a continuation. But I think through all of our music, we've tried to promote a positive message and mental health support ultimately.
0: So it would be interesting because we can see a lot of musicians that are working hard to like promote health, mental health issues. What makes you feel like let's bring it on to the songs? I mean, that would be a lot of issues around the world, right? Like war and everything, but what makes it like I want to write a song about mental health?
1: Well, I think ultimately it's something that everybody experiences, not to discount any of the atrocities being committed across the world, but I think it's more personal and intended person to person rather than me writing a song about Ukraine or Russia or something.
0: So it's more like connecting with the audience.
1: Absolutely, yeah.
0: Okay. Well, just because I was wondering like what would be the message behind that. We all have to know because this is about like connecting the audience through the songs, right?
1: Definitely.
0: And this is the new singles, and are we also expecting some albums relating in 2023?
1: In 2023, we do have some stuff planned for later in the year. We've got to keep it under wraps, unfortunately.
0: Yeah, well, it's fair enough. Fair enough. Okay. So just now, before we really kickstarted, we talk about the previous album. We talk about the graphics. The graphics is very cruel. I mean, like that is the band logo. I'm hoping it's like clean enough. And they also have other production, other graphics from them. I was like, can I know more about the background? Like, you guys designed it, or who, or did you get somebody to do it for you?
3: So that stuff there that you pointed out to is from our previous album. A couple albums back, actually, and a guy by the name of Kevin Ellis Moore did that. Do you remember?
2: Soft Surrogate.
3: Soft Surrogate. Yeah, he actually does lots of art for some big, big bands like Of Mice and Men. He did the graphics for the Alice in Chains tour recently with Breaking Benjamin. He's a professional. He does a really good job. So we used him on that one specifically, but in terms of our art, we like to change it up each record. We like to go with someone new and try and give someone local a shot, or maybe someone abroad. We've used guys from the States before, and we've used the Canadians as well.
0: And that's the thing. I think for this one, it's more like personal. The other one, I mean, it's more like about the like goddess. The other one is about like the waves, and the new one that is about the knife awaits. It's like the sun, like the sunset, like is that idea is like you plot the idea, you pitch the idea to the designer, they would design it, or like it's all from them.
1: This I think speaking in terms of the new one, we did have some help with that one, not in the traditional sense though. Something, and we may get a lot of hate for this, but that is 100% AI generated based on the prompt album art for the band Sleep Circle. We cut out the middleman.
4: Paradigm
3: shift. We did the art ourselves. We did it DIY.
0: Different way of achieving creativity.
1: Mm-hmm. Yeah.
0: I mean, it's very cool to see the design and everything, because when I was like looking through the website, I'm like, the graphics are stunning. Like, I didn't really quite expect that. So I was like, this is cool.
1: Yeah. So on Renegade, the EP previous we released in 2021, those graphics were done by, do you remember the gentleman's name? Caleb Friesen, yeah, and he was Caleb Worcester, yes.
3: Yeah.
1: And so he did that all in a program called Blender, which I don't know much about, but it's cool for video games and album art, I guess.
3: Yeah.
0: So somehow it's cool to, you know, just let them design, because they know way better than we do, because we all have like different specialties, and then that one is in their part. So talking about the previous album, would you like to bring us one song from that album?
1: We could do that. How about we play Carry Me Home?

0: that is Carry Me Home from Sleep Circle. And I'm Joey. This is Evolution 107.9, live at Evolution. Thanks again for the song. And then it would be fun to see, to know more about how does the mechanics work in the band. Because obviously I have like five big gentlemen in front of me. You would be working on a lot of projects together, right? And there would always be differences. How do you sort it out? Like, and any interesting argument or differences that you feel like we should know?
1: Should we tell them about the notching stick?
2: Paul keeps a large... I'm kidding.
3: Well, I mean, actually, we usually run the band as a democracy. So if there's something that we don't agree on, majority rules.
4: That's a good thing about having an odd number of
3: That's why we actually have five people in the band, so that there's no ties.
4: Four wouldn't work for us, I don't think.
2: They were instrumental before I joined, but they just couldn't decide on anything. So
0: that's why they have you in. You're critical.
3: So yeah, we just, you know, if there's something that we all drastically disagree on that much, and I got to say, there's not a lot of things that are like that. Usually we're all on the same page with pretty much everything. We just take a good old fashioned vote. Show of hands. We do have this joke about something called the notching stick when things do get really serious, like, you know, counting measures or something like that. It's five, it's six. All right, let's get out the whiteboard marker and let's notch it all out on the whiteboard. Yeah. So that's only happened, I think, one or two times, though. And I don't even remember what it was about now, but it seemed serious at the time.
0: Well, I bet so. Otherwise, it wouldn't be like getting everybody be like, let's vote.
3: Yeah.
0: Okay. Well, like, it's good to sort out things like in a civilized way.
3: Yeah.
0: For sure. So even though we have like COVID and pandemic, I can see like the band is very hardworking, has been producing pretty much every year, like starting from 2017 and then 2019 during COVID. Before COVID, you had one out, like the Strange Life. So what would be the difference for the like pre-COVID, during COVID, after COVID? Let's say for COVID, you don't have a lot of shows going on because of the social distancing. How would that be? How would that affect every one of you?
2: I mean, we were fortunate enough to all be in each other's bubble, as it were. So we stayed together. We kept working on music. Obviously, we were limited in playing shows, but we got to do some really cool things like the Live at Rain City Recorders session, where it was essentially a show, but we just live streamed it with no audience because that was illegal.
0: But how does it feel like to perform in front of nobody?
4: it feels odd.
2: Yeah. People kind of are, I think, a lot of the reason why we still do this after so long, you know?
0: It's good to have like that vibration in the chest, and like this is, you have the feedback. Otherwise, it's like singing in your own bathroom. Like,
2: yeah.
0: Yeah. So, what is the most? Oh, sorry.
4: Oh, I was just gonna say we definitely feed off the crowd when we play live. Like, we're, you know, our music is pretty high energy. We like to feed off the crowd. So playing to no one is definitely weird. Even at our first show back after the pandemic was the Return of Rock, and everybody was seated at the rickshaw for that show, that also felt really weird to us, because at a rock show, normally everybody's front and center, and everybody's kind of like being rowdy and running into each other in a pit. But at that show, everybody had to be seated. So it was kind of a different experience for us. Though that said, we were super happy to still play.
3: Some of the worst chair dancing I've ever seen in my life at that show.
0: Like sitting and then still like trying to move.
3: Yeah, lots of this.
0: Yeah. They tried their very best, I believe.
3: Yeah. They did. We appreciate the terrible chair dancing, but
0: what is the meaning of performing in all of your mindset? Because just now you say, obviously being a musician in Vancouver is not easy. What makes you feel like, I want to try again, I want to go forward?
3: I think big part of it for me is just getting to hang out with my friends and, I don't know, and do something. Like, if we weren't playing music together, I don't know, maybe we'd be riding motorbikes or skiing or, I don't know, doing something dangerous.
2: Playing
3: golf, you know.
4: We do that sometimes too.
3: But it's just like, we all, I think, really enjoy spending time together. So that's like a big part of it. And yeah, meeting new people, you know, going somewhere and like there being a really great crowd. Like last time we played in Kelowna, you know, it's just, there's lots of kind of layers to it about why we keep going. But a big part for me is just, you know, hanging out with my friends.
4: And creating something, I think, that's unique to us. Like, I don't know. We have obviously tons of influences that shape the music in our band, but I think also we try and create something unique that's not been done before. Maybe take elements from some of our biggest influences and then implement them in our own way and then create something brand new. And that's, I think, what drives us or what piques our interest in to keep going and doing what we're doing.
0: So as far as I know, seems like you guys know each other before you start the band, right? Or
4: yeah.
0: So how did you guys, what stick you guys together? Or it's just like, let's form a band. How does Sleep Circle come to life?
3: Well, Andrew and I are actually brothers. So we've known each other for a pretty long time.
0: you didn't choose to, but we know each other.
3: We've been playing music with each other for our entire lives. So that's part of it. And then, Ian Cobb and I all met at school when we were going to UBC. And then Jake, we played a show with his other band, Jake Tuzel Band. And we're like, this is a really cool guy. And then soon after that, our previous singer left the band and yeah, we got together with Jake and Jake responded to the Craigslist ad.
4: Within minutes, yeah. Actually. I think we put a Craigslist ad up and within 20 minutes or so, we already had an inquiry and this guy over
3: and
4: here.
3: And actually, we were all so excited when we put two and two together who it was because we just met Jake recently. And yeah, he was such a cool guy that we were like, wow, we're so lucky that this person wants to join our band.
5: do you still browse Craigslist?
3: Be honest, do you still browse Craigslist?
2: Honestly, yes. I check the musician section once a day.
4: Never know what's out there.
0: Okay, so that is the story behind, because I thought maybe not many of us would know about it. So Sleep Circle and the eyes, what does that mean?
3: What does the eye mean? You know, I think that's also designed by Kevin Ellis Moore. And we had this idea of a sleepy eye for reasons. And I remember just telling him, I was like, oh, can you do sort of a sleepy looking eye that kind of has some occult influences to it, but not too on the nose. And that's what he came up with. And we really liked it.
0: And then a name also from the brothers or how?
3: Yeah, the name. That was, I was going to college right then, and I don't remember exactly the details around coming up with the name. Like, I don't remember a lot of details from that time in my life. But if anybody else wants to jump in and...
4: We tossed around a lot of different band names, and we came to the conclusion that this was the best one. Unfortunately, I can't share all the other band name ideas that we had. Once again, the NDA.
0: Okay. Well, it's interesting. I mean, it's very it's unique. When I search about the band, it's like, this is one of a kind. Yay, this is cool.
4: Yeah,
0: it's
4: we really appreciate that.
2: It's us, and there's also a sleep clinic somewhere in the States that also uses the name, but...
0: we're different. We're in Canada.
2: Yeah. Exactly.
6: Sleepcircle.net. We're coming for you. Yeah. There could only be one.
3: A company that specializes in circular mattresses only.
0: That is the thing when I type sleep circle, they usually reply do you mean sleep cycle? Yeah. I'm like, no, I want music.
4: Yeah.
0: So what about bring one more or a few more songs with us for us?
2: Yeah, sounds great. I think we'll do one off of Strange Life called Consumed.

0: that is consumed from our guest today, Sleep Circle. It would be interesting to see how does the album come together. And I was trying to look into the story behind that. It's like different mastering people would be helping you to do it. Like, how do you go with, like, who do I want to work with for mastering? Because I think for recording and also mix would be like still with the same Rain City recorders, But then what about the mastering? Because I think you have like different musicians to work with.
1: We like to work with a guy named Stu McKillop, who also works out of Rain City Recorders, but in the mastering studio. But we've also used, I think, Brock McFarlane in the past. And who else have we had master our tracks, guys?
2: Ted Jensen. Yeah. We did a couple of songs off that record that's in front of you there, with Ted Jensen, who's done, I mean, like really, really, really big bands, artists in the past. I'm trying to think, Bring Me the Horizon, Mastodon. Yeah. Like, Owls and Chains, like
3: Every Time I Die.
2: So
4: Ted Jensen's the industry standard, and you can definitely hear that. But we used up our entire Ted Jensen budget on that one. after that, we were like, we're gonna go local for the next one.
2: Yeah,
3: we're gonna close this account.
4: Yeah. Thank you, Ted. Though you did a fantastic job.
2: Yeah, you did a great job on the few that he did on that record.
3: See you again
2: soon. Yeah.
0: Well, I'm pretty sure all the listeners and audience will be looking forward to like new collaborations for like with like different mastering people and also musicians. But then you would have shows coming up. What can we like overheard about the show? Like what can we see in your upcoming shows?
1: Music.
0: Wow, that is I'm sorry. And precise.
1: I'm so sorry, Joey.
0: Okay.
1: No, we're playing tomorrow at Bullies in New West with a band called League of Corruption, another band called Hunting Giants, and another band called War for Your Money, who in fact will not be getting my money because we're playing, so we don't have to pay. what about the 31st, Kav?
2: Yeah, so that poster in front of you there, that's a pretty big show for us. We're opening for LA Rockers, Death Chant, and Spokane Rockers, Kadabra, who are on their West Coast Spring Tour. And then we also have a pretty cool local band called Mommy Fortuna, who hasn't played for 4 years or so, but they're back, and they're going to be on after us on the 31st at the Wise Hall.
0: So that would be the two upcoming shows that we can all get a ticket for. Other than like looking through Instagram, anywhere that we can reach out to you.
1: Yeah, you can. Our website has a contact form if you want to use that. 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It has links to absolutely everything.
2: We're on TikTok, we're on Facebook, Instagram. 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
0: Super excited to have them in the studio with us. It was a fun experience for all of us. And I'm hoping that you did have a great time here in the studio with us, have some jamming. And don't forget, they have a really cool graphics and albums and some more coming up in 2023. Yeah, that wouldn't let me know yet, but stay tuned. go check out their Instagram and look what is anything cool stuff from there.
2: Lots of photos of us.
4: Yeah. Looking mad.
1: Yeah.
0: That is me looking cool.
1: Yeah.
2: Yep. I'm wearing a cowboy hat and I'm grilling.
1: Yeah. He's cooking bacon on a barbecue in a cowboy hat.
2: Yeah.
1: Doesn't get much better than that.
2: With pit vipers on.
0: Sounds great. Thanks again for coming. And we will have our video version on YouTube channel. Don't forget that. And take care. Be love. Be kind to one another. Until next time.

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2: Welcome to Influenced, the podcast where I, Kaylee McIsaac, explore the moments that people have experienced that have shaped who we are. Each episode dives into how something powerful has influenced our lives in unexpected ways. In today's episode, we're talking about a travel story and how stepping into new places can open our eyes, shift our perspective, and even change the course of our lives. I'll be joined by three incredible guests who each share their own unique travel stories and the unforgettable lessons they brought home. Our first guest is Sophia, who recently returned to her old hometown in Brazil. And what started as a simple trip back to familiar streets became a journey into her roots, reconnecting with the people, traditions, and memories that shaped who she is today. Her story is a beautiful reminder of how revisiting the past can influence the path we take forward.
3: In the summer of 2024, about 2 weeks after I graduated high school, my family and I did a trip to Brazil. So our family is Brazilian, but this is the first time that we had gone on a big family trip with everyone back to Brazil since 2014. So it had been, 11 years, which is pretty crazy. We started off the trip with 7 days at the beachside. So we were in Bahia, and it was just lovely, really. We wanted to just take those days to just sit in the sun, soak up the rays. You know, it was an all-inclusive, so it was really nice. And I think over in Bahia and going out with my brother, because we would go to all the clubs at the resort at night, it just shows a lot of diversity compared to what it's like here in Canada, because I feel that here when I go out or just in, you know, a public space, you know, you don't really want to talk to people and you don't really want to interact with them. But going out there, I would come home with new friends every night. And it was quite lovely, actually. So that was definitely one of the major differences that I noticed, is just how when you go out, people just want to talk to you. And there's just kind of a different sense of welcome, I noticed, in Brazil. After the week at the beach, we went to where my mom was born, Belo Horizonte. We stayed with my grandma, and I did have to adapt a lot out there, because my grandma's house is full of these very breakable antiques. And, she only has Wi-Fi in the bathroom. I don't know how that happened, but we couldn't get Wi-Fi anywhere else. So my brother and I, we slept, he was on the top, I was on the bottom of the pullout bed. And you know, we were there and she would make powdered milk for us in the morning, and it was definitely interesting. It's not that bad, actually, but it just, going back to Brazil as an 18-year-old instead of, you know, a 6-year-old or an 8-year-old, it just gave me such a new worldview that I kind of wasn't really expecting. And it's influenced a lot of the way that I interact with people today.
2: That was Sophia. Next, we have Ophelia, who spent a semester studying abroad in Wales. Immersing herself in a new culture and environment not only broadened her worldview, but also deeply influenced the direction of her studies. Her experience taught her the value of independence, adaptability, and the unexpected connections that come from stepping outside your comfort zone.
4: I went to Wales in Europe when I was 19. This trip happened for many reasons. One being that I've always wanted to travel. Specifically, I've always wanted to study abroad. And secondly, I was at a stage in my life where I was feeling very disconnected and I was struggling with some of the personal relationships that I had going on. And so I felt this need to expand and explore. And from there, I applied through Douglas College and I was able to go on this trip for 4 months. I left at the end of August in 2023, and I came home at the start of December the same year. I learned a lot from being away from home, particularly because it was my first time living independently away from my parents and my siblings. And so I really learned how to stand on 2 feet and push myself out of my comfort zone in order to go and see new places. While I was studying abroad, I was able to also go and travel to Scotland, Paris, and London. And those timbits made me realize how beautiful BC is. And now, that trip having happened 3 years ago, I'm at a stage in my life where I can really appreciate where I came from, and it definitely gave me the travel bug to go see more.
2: That was Ophelia, and her story really shows how stepping out of your comfort zone can be really uncomfortable at first. But then you get used to it and you become a new person and learn new things out of it. Now our final guest is Ella, who made the life-changing decision to move back to Scotland after leaving for Vancouver when she was just a child. Returning to the land she once called home brought back a flood of memories and a deeper understanding of her identity. Her journey is a testament to how the places we come from continue to shape us, no matter how far we roam.
5: I'm originally from Glasgow, Scotland, and I moved to Vancouver, Canada in 2013. I just recently graduated high school in June of 2025, and I moved back to Scotland August for 4 months, currently still here until December 10th. I came on this trip to travel and experience Scotland's because since I only had 6 years here, and obviously I was very young, so I wanted to experience where I'm from. And I think this is just a really good time to do it right after high school, and I'm taking a gap year anyways, so I was wanting to travel. I'm also working here currently. I'm working in a pub and venue since it's 18 here, and I want to get the experience I can. It's very different here from Vancouver, Canada. I have been back here, I think it's 4 times now since I've moved, but there's so many different foods and cultures, and people are very different. People are, I would say, more outgoing here, and honestly more polite, in my opinion, than in Canada, where the stereotype is for them to be polite, but I personally think here they're more polite. It's just, they're very different cultures too. But I think the biggest thing for me moving back here, I know it's only for 4 months, but was not being away from my parents for 4 months and being away from, you know, my room, my home. I live in a small town and it's very different, and that's a long period of time. And I'm very, very homesick at the moment and still have 2 months left. But I have all my family here, basically. So it's just, I think the hardest thing is not being able to see my mum and dad. My mum did just visit me, but not seeing my dad for 4 months is quite difficult. But I'm very thankful because it changed how I view Vancouver and how much I miss Vancouver and actually love living there. So I'm very grateful and to be living there, and that my parents worked up the courage to move all the way to Canada, and very grateful for the life I have there, and just make me so happy that I live there.
2: That was Ella, and I'm Kaylee McIsaac, and it's been such a joy hearing these incredible travel stories. And some of our guests shared about how after leaving Vancouver, they realized just how special and welcoming it truly is. So, a gentle reminder, a
6: of not to take the beauty and comfort around us for granted. I hope these stories have sparked something in you and maybe even given you the travel bug. 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
2: There's a spark in Vancouver's indie scene. Every show, every jam feels like the start of something great. For Duncan Shuri, that spark started with a move across the country and grew into Bad Water Basin, a band chasing music that feels real. You're listening to New Music Now. I am Eric Chen. Before forming Bad Water Basin, Duncan was already chasing sound. It was a journey that moved through classrooms, small stages, and rehearsal spaces, all leading to the band he plays in today.
3: I would have been playing music since about grade 5. I started playing clarinet. I played not very long, and then I played trumpet all the way through elementary and high school. And then after high school, I got into bass guitar. And that's when I started getting into the rock instruments and bands. And I played a couple bands on bass. I went to music school for bass guitar. I started getting into singing somewhere along that and playing guitar. And I realized I really, really like writing. For the last at least 5 years, that's been the main focus. I would have just moved out here from Saskatoon last summer. So Tristan and I were talking about making this band for quite a while. And I just got to a point in life where I could do it. And let's go start a new career. And let's go make this band thing. At least give it a shot while we've got the chance. And it's been really fun. So that's kind of what led me to at least this point.
2: But Duncan moved west for a music community and a chance to do it full time. Vancouver became the next chapter.
3: I wanted to work something related to music. I knew that. That's why I went to music college. That's where Tristan and I met. That was in Selkirk College in Nelson. I really highly recommend that for people who are, especially if they don't know exactly what they want out of it. If you just want a good general music program, it was really high quality. But I wanted to work in music. And where I was in Saskatoon, there was not a lot of options. So I could either do corporate AV at hotels, that would be close, or I worked at Long McQuaid, that was what I chose. I worked at Long McQuaid for a couple of years, made some very good friends there, but it didn't seem like a career where I could actually like really go work. Here, there are those opportunities, so I started off to stagehanding, and now I'm kind of working in backline and working with instruments all the time, and I'm actually like able to turn music related into my full-time job, which is at least great. That was definitely a huge part of it. And having people that I was connected to that were motivated to make same music I wanted to make also out here. Just having friends that you want to create with is such an invaluable thing. So you kind of go where the people are a little bit.
2: Bad Water Basin doesn't really fit into a single genre. It's part rock, part resting, part improv. How together by good players and open minds. Duncan likes to call it making soup.
3: It's beyond my full control and my full understanding, and that is such a draw. I really enjoy that, it's like making a soup where you put all the things in and they all kind of blend together in their own way, or someone shows up with something that's like, hey, can I add this to the soup? And you're like, oh, sure, let's find out. Right? I don't know. And it's kind of evolved on its own. So even songs that I wrote on my own, I brought probably 6 or 7 to this project. Some of them sound very similar to how I've always played them, but some of them have really taken on their own kind of life, even as the same song with different people in a band. And now Tristan is starting to write as well, and we're starting to get some really cool contrast because he's writing these like dark western-y kind of ballads, and I'm like writing like these bright rock, very forward tunes with lots of like improv sections. And yeah, it's kind of, I brought a chord progression last practice, and it was like this jazz, elevator jazz kind of like 32 bar form, and they're all such good jazz musicians that we just left it. We didn't even bother writing lyrics, like the melody's done, and it's just this like jazz standard. So it's kind of taken on its own thing, and I think that's, for me, what is exciting about having a band is that you don't exactly know what you're going to get out of it. You just know that you put the right things in it. And then you see what comes out and you try to run with it as best as you can.
2: Earlier this year, the band recorded 5 songs in one day at Barnhouse Studios on Vancouver Island, part of an emerging artist program that gave them studio time and a chance making something special.
3: Oh, it was so fun. Ethan, the drummer, approached me probably about a year ago now and said there was this emerging artist program through a studio on Vancouver Island, and they were called Barnhouse Studios. And he's on Qualicum Beach. He has a beautiful building, beautiful property, beautiful studio. There's lodgings on site. So basically, we got a full day of tracking covered for. I think we paid 50% of the accommodations. We're paying him for the mixing and mastering, which is very reasonable. So I'd say overall, it's about half price. And we just had to get ourselves out to the island. And it was a wonderful trip. So we all piled in my Golf, all of our gear, and we took the ferry. We got to hang out, and we got to stay at this beautiful, it's basically a really nice Airbnb, but like with vaulted ceilings. And anyway, so we stayed overnight, hung out, and woke up the next morning and just got to track all day with beautiful gear. It was already set up, everything for us, beautiful control room. So we did 5 songs in a day. When I came home, I did overdubs with the vocals with another studio just because of logistics with it being a little further from us, not on the island there. So yeah, it was a great trip. Justin, who we worked with, was excellent. He was really good at working with people who weren't super experienced, because we haven't done a record before on our own. And it turned out really well. Like, it was the kind of thing, I'm a really big fan of just practicing the music and then show up to the studio and let's have fun. And if things change a little bit from how we thought, it's the same thing with the kind of just overall band mentality. Like, I'm not necessarily trying to control the outcome. I'm trying to control what we have control over, which is actually just what goes in. Like, how we're feeling, how we're listening to each other, how practiced we are. And I think it was a really good experience for everybody to hear what that sounded like after, because we were really happy with how some of that music turned out. Some of it was kind of unexpected, too. It was like, oh, we don't jam that section out like that normally. Or, oh, we added an extra section here, or we took out a section here. And who cares? It sounds great. And it was fun. It was really fun. So would highly recommend the studio and just going and making stuff. Of course, I always recommend that.
2: Their first record was completely DIY in a rehearsal room. And this new one sounds bigger, more confident, but it keeps that live, off-the-floor energy that makes the band who they are.
3: Well, the first one, we did everything ourselves. So at Bullies, we had been playing for, I believe, 2 months at that point, and we just rented out a rehearsals room in Bullies, and between the four of us, we mic'd everything, and we mixed everything down ourselves. So that one was all about DIY and just starting things off with just trying to get a handle on what this whole process looks like, because I've never made an album. So that was really helpful.
2: The band's new album captures what the band does best. Songs about friendship, movement, and the joy of being together.
3: The actual recording went, it was a lot more organized with the Barnhouse one, because we had an engineer the whole time with their gear in their space. So that was a lot more separated in terms of organization. But in terms of how they were actually played, they were approached very similarly. So we practiced what we did, and we just tried to show up and capture as much of the live sound as we could with the Barnhouse record. Things are, for example, the cabs are isolated so that there's no bleed between the mics. So the engineer got to do a lot more in post instead of just having to kind of just keep it all sounding like a live off the floor record, even though we played very similarly. Like, we didn't really overdub much of anything on either album. There's going to be a much better result with the Barnhouse one, just because of the control that the engineers has from miking things that way. And that's really what comes with working with a professional. So much more professional in the second one. But, you know, that's because we did the first one ourselves. That was kind of part of the fun of it, too. So that would be the biggest difference, and planning of how the signal chain is flowing and a lot. Justin's very experienced, and it was wonderful to work with him.
2: For Duncan and Badwater Basin, the message to listeners is simple and honest.
3: I hope they walk away with, that made me laugh in a way I didn't expect to. We're looking for authenticity. Like, you know, if people walk away and they say, wow, that really felt like I was in the room with those guys. I don't exactly know what it all means, but man, that felt really real. That's the ultimate goal. You know, even if we get close to that, I'm going to be very happy.
2: Badwater Basin is one of many voices shaping Vancouver's sound right now. don't forget to check out the new album and updates through Instagram and Facebook. Share the music. 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

settle down. You're feeling right, you're feeling proud. How are your kids? Where are they now? You build a boat, you build a life. You lose your friends, you lose your wife. You settle in to routine.

0: this is new music now. I'm Eric Chen. In Vancouver's indie scene, one voice stands out. Tender, raw, and a little haunted. I had a chat with Ray from Ray and the Moonbeams about friendship, finding confidence, and the kind of music that turns honesty into art.
1: I'm Ray. I am the lead singer and songwriter for Ray and the Moonbeams. I live in Vancouver. I'm Indigenous. I'm Mi'kmaq, Blackfoot, and Crow, and I'm also Two-Spirit.
0: The band started the way good stories usually do, with friendship, curiosity, and Friday night jams.
1: My best friend, the drummer, Bonnie, she wanted to learn to play drums, and she'd always wanted to be in a band. She'd always been in the music scene, but had never gotten the opportunity to be in a band because she hung out with a lot of men who kind of like gatekeep that community from her. And I was just kind of like, I mean, I make music by myself. Like, why don't you just start playing drums with me? We had been friends with this guy who's now my husband named Scott. And he has been in bands, and that's how we actually all knew each other, was from the music scene. And he was in between bands. And so he just like come and jam with us at the jam space. Like sometimes we just go there and mess around on like a Friday night, is like something to do. And then he was playing bass at first, in the band. And then eventually he moved to lead guitar. And then we've kind of had a revolving door of bass players. It's like the curse of Ray and the Moonbeams. We like can't keep a bass player. So that's kind of where we are right now.
0: Before the band, there was poetry and a ukulele that made everything feel possible.
1: When I was in my like late teens, so like 18, 19, I started writing a lot of poetry. So when I first started playing music, I actually started playing the ukulele and singing to that. And like kind of that was my music. The first like real song I ever wrote was a song called Weather the Weather. And I play the ukulele and I play the harmonica, actually. And it was very much so inspired by Neil Young and that sort of folky, kind of like a hurricane. It was very much so inspired by that. I remember writing it and just being like, wow, I can't believe that I just like wrote a song, was able to sing and like play the ukulele and like do it all. There's actually a video of it on YouTube. Of me doing that, and that was probably when I was like 24, so that was in like 2014 or maybe 2015, but that was like, yeah, my first experience, and I just remember feeling like, okay, like I can do this.
0: The band's first record wasn't made in a studio. It was born in a Coquitlam basement, fueled by late night energy and spaghetti.
1: Well, for that album, my now husband, who is our guitar player, his parents went away. They live in Coquitlam, so they have a big house. And he had bought some recorded gear. So we actually just recorded that in his parents' basement. We just like went there for a night and stayed overnight and just like did the album in one evening. And then we brought it back. Felix Fung from Little Red Sounds came over and I made him spaghetti and meatballs and he helped mix it for us and like make it sound better. And then Evan Matheson, who lives in Victoria, did the mastering, and he's a friend of ours, so he gave us a really good deal. So I think that album probably in total, to like produce, to make it, it was like maybe like $200 and whatever spaghetti and meatballs cost. And then I actually bought a CD burner, make hard copies of the album. So I burn all the CDs and handwrite on all of them. And that's what we like sell at our shows, is like CDs that I make at home. For all the songs on that Ray and the Moonbeams album, most of them I had already written when I was by myself, or me and Bonnie and Scott had written them in the studio. So lots of them were just songs that I already kind of had pretty down. There was just some dynamic things that we needed to work out, how it worked with like not being just me by myself. And instead of me playing the ukulele, I started playing the guitar. I just got kind of bored of the ukulele, and there's a little bit more that you can do on the guitar, and I like the sound better. And like you can use guitar pedals and yada yada. So yeah, it was just a lot of like taking my songs that I had already made and like making them more sound more full with each other.

0: Long before the new record took shape, Ray made an album completely solo, with nothing but a phone and an amp.
1: Well, it was COVID. I had been, you know, hanging out alone. I lived alone, so I was alone a lot. And I had had this idea, like, do an album just with, like, my cell phone. And at the time, I didn't even have, like, an iPhone. It was just, like, some crappy, cheap phone. And I just set it up, and everything was in one take. There's no mixing, no mastering. Like, the only thing I did was turn them into MP3 files. So everything you hear there is just, like, what I got out of the amp with. I used a guitar pedal for the vocals, called a Holy Stain pedal. But yeah, everything's just, like, off the floor by myself, like, no production whatsoever.

0: asked Ben Grew. And so did the songs. More melodies, more movement, more confidence.
1: Well, I've just been writing more with like adding bridges or like a little bit more like different melodies or strumming patterns. Yeah, it's just like changed a little bit. I think also partially to cater to having a band. And also because we've been playing live a lot, I kind of had this like preconceived notion that people don't want to go to a show and just hear somebody like singing their heart out. And like, you know, it's just a little boring. Even though like I like going to those types of shows, but for some reason I just thought that they wouldn't be well received, which I know is like silly, but yeah. That's kind of why we started doing more. And it's just more dynamic because there are a lot more options having like a lead guitar player and a drummer and a bass player. And then I just do the rhythm guitar part.
0: They are getting ready to record a new album, lining up sessions and locking in songs with a tentative goal of releasing early next year.
1: We're really focusing on recording the new album. There are some demos on Bandcamp. It's called I'm Not So Sad Anymore, But I Know a Train Is Gonna Come. There are a few more songs that we have written recently that are gonna be on that album. We're just trying to focus on that mostly. We have a friend that really wants to record us this time, so we're actually gonna do it in a studio instead of like a DIY situation, so it's going to be a little bit different, which I'm excited and nervous for, because usually, you know, when you do it yourself, you have more control over what happens. But it's nice because it's someone that cares about us as a band a lot, so I think it's going to be a good experience for us.
0: For Ray, the songs are a reminder that it's fine to feel low sometimes. The point is knowing you are not alone in it.
1: It's like that, like connectedness. Like I'm not the only person that feels like I don't want to get out of bed in the morning, or like I'm not good enough, or like to, you know, like that. And then some hope, like you know, tomorrow's a new day. Like I do a lot of that sort of stuff, but it's just like not feeling so alone and like understanding that it's okay to feel bad.
0: You've been listening to New Music Now from Evolution Podcast Network. I'm Eric Chen. Check out Ray and the Moonbeams on Instagram and catch the next show. I got one last message from Ray.
1: Just keep like doing you. People like will accept you for who you are. And if you want to get out there and do your thing, then like do it. Like what is it gonna, it doesn't cost anything for you to get out there. Yeah, I wish I had like listened to people more when they had said like, just do it. Like just go out there and do, because love I've received in the music community is, it's just like crazy to me all the time.
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3: Welcome to another episode of Live at Evolution. I'm your host, Jevon LeFave, and on this episode, I am more than happy to be joined by producer, engineer, and owner of Blue Light Studio here in Vancouver, British Columbia. He's also released a few projects, including 2021's Pressure Makes Diamonds, and most recently, a five-song EP called Twins, released back on January 1st of this year. He's also joined by, of course, three of his bandmates. Join me in welcoming JP Maurice and the Sweet Angel Boys.
4: Join me.
3: Thank you so much for joining us here at Live at Evo. How are you guys doing today?
4: Doing all right.
3: All right. So I gave JP his introduction, of course. Why don't we go around? I'll introduce ourselves and kind of a little bit about you guys.
5: Okay. I have permission to speak?
4: No.
5: Okay. I'm Roderick Campbell. I play keyboards. What else would you like to know about
4: hobbies,
5: me? I mean, I'm an open book. Hobbies, I love watching the NBA. I work with my partner, Sylvia. She's a jewelry designer. Shout out Zaleska Jewelry. Hit me up if you want a discount code. And yeah, that's probably a good summary of my life.
3: What's your go-to NBA team? Who do you cheer for?
5: Well, I do cheer for the Raptors, but I find that I can find an interesting storyline in any game. So yeah. I do enjoy a full slate any evening. Yeah,
3: that's awesome.
5: Thank you.
6: I'm Nick. Some call me Dicky. I play drums in the Sweet Angel Boys. I've been playing music and making music with JP for like, how long now? 8 years?
7: Longer.
6: 9 years? 10 years?
7: What are you selling? We're all selling something here. We're plugging something.
6: I'm selling. I'm not selling anything, man. I'm here for the music.
7: Okay.
6: Yeah.
7: Clearly Rod isn't here for the music. But.
6: Hey,
5: I'm an opportunist.
6: Buy Zaleska Jewelry. Am I wearing any? Oh, look at this beautiful,
7: camera zoom in on that.
6: What is this stone, Rod?
5: That's a Labradorite.
6: Labradorite. That's right. Mm-hmm. Okay.
3: Why Dicky?
6: That's a good question. Somebody started calling me Dicky and it evolved from Nicky.
3: Nice.
6: Yeah.
3: Nice. That's usually how nicknames.
7: Wasn't it Joseph Blood, your bandmate?
6: I think it was Joseph Blood. Yeah, that's right.
3: JP, how about you a little bit about yourself? What do you like to do?
7: What do I like to do? My big thing outside of music is I play on a baseball team called the Chinatown Cobras.
3: Chinatown
7: in the
3: Cobras.
7: East Van Baseball League. Takes up a big part of my summer. Yeah, I manage the team and on the executive board I love it. It's my favorite part of the year.
3: That's awesome. And on the bass?
8: Michael, I play the bass and other instruments as well.
3: That's awesome.
8: Yeah. Ask me a question.
3: What gravitated
8: I'm just here to sell Zaleska Jewelry.
3: What gravitated you towards the stand-up bass there?
8: Oh, that's a good question. I was playing when I was a young man, when I was like 16, I was playing electric bass and, my mom had a friend who played in the symphony and she's like, you're a good bass player. She lent me a bass for like 4 years and she taught me how to play classical music.
3: That's so cool.
8: And then I kind of fell in love with playing jazz. And then since then I've just kind of fallen in love with playing. I'm genre agnostic. I love playing all music. It doesn't matter what it is.
3: That's amazing. Versatile.
8: Yeah.
3: Love that. All right. So I can't wait to get this episode going. How will we kick things off with a song?
8: Yeah.
3: All right.
7: We're going to do a song called Black is Black, which is on the previously aforementioned Pressure Makes Diamonds LP from 2021. Yes.

0: JP Maurice and the Sweet Angel Boys here on Live at Evolution. So how did you guys form like what you guys are today?
1: Well, as Dickie was saying before, we met many years ago through another band he was playing in called Whale Horse that was based out of Golden. And we kind of had some mutual friends and then met through that. And then I produced a record and then we became really good friends and started playing music together. I was friends first with Rod, but we knew each other through music as well. And I think this lineup of the band has been together since 2019.
2: What do you think, Michael? 2020?
3: Sounds about right.
1: Yeah. Which has been really nice because over the years as a solo artist, I didn't really have a consistent band for a long time, and kind of gig to gig, I'd try and just pull different people together and really good friends with all these guys. And it's been really nice having the lineup be consistent for a number of years now and playing the same material and feeling the band getting tighter and.
0: Why the Sweet Angel Boys? Is that just like an inside joke that you guys have?
1: Or? Sort of, yeah. It's like a fellow named Connor Tkach, who used to play bass in the band. It was something that he came up with, and so we just started using it as sort of like JP Maurice and as like the backup band.
2: I think he would call like nice people Sweet Angel Boys. Like if somebody did something nice for him, he'd be like, "Oh, what a sweet angel boy."
1: Yeah.
0: That's awesome. So I guess like I'll ask this again, but did you guys ever have like a solidified inspiration to start playing music besides like either a family relative getting you on an instrument? Like, was there any artist that you looked up to that got you your momentum going into music a bit more? Or?
1: Yeah, for me, it was the Beatles. Like I was, I think when I was 11 or 12, the Beatles anthology came out and I was always into the Beatles because my parents listened to them and my mom especially. And I just watched that and I was like, I want to play music. I want to start writing songs. So I started taking guitar lessons at that point and writing songs kind of from the get-go. So that was it for me.
0: Dickie, how about you?
2: Both my parents worked in radio, so I always had music around. And then when I was like, I don't know, like 10 or 11, my best buddy started playing guitar. And I was like, well, I got to play something and it can't be bass so I started playing drums because that was the only other choice really in my mind at the time.
4: That's brutal too.
2: And now I love bass, but I mean at the time it's like, you know, when you're younger and you're like looking at rock stars, a bass player doesn't stand out as often.
4: Well, I started playing bass because my cousin had chosen the guitar and singing. And his friend played the drums, and they were like, "Well, we need a bass player. I guess you're it."
0: Yeah.
4: We started playing. Our first tunes were like Tool covers.
3: Every band needs a bass player.
0: Yeah. 100%.
2: I feel like bass players don't get enough credit in general.
0: No, I agree as well. Rob, what about you? Why the keyboards or any other instrument you play? Why music?
5: Well, my parents put me into piano lessons at a young age. So that was my entry point to music. And I was into it though. Like they had to force me to practice, but I still enjoyed that. And then I also played in the school band, played the clarinet, shredded. But I never really thought about playing with other people in, you know, a less formal setting than, you know, playing in Royal Conservatory and playing in the school band, until a friend of mine, Daniel, just invited me to come jam with him. And I had no idea what I was doing, you know, just trying to figure out chords, but I had never really like learned chords and how to play with other people in that capacity. But it was just step by step after that, and realized how much I loved it, and just more doors opened as you, you know, keep meeting new people. And yeah, super grateful to get to play with these guys now.
2: Rod's also a great rapper. He doesn't mention. Yeah.
5: Thank you.
1: Yeah, all these guys are really talented multi-instrumentalists.
0: Well, I can't wait to hear more. So how about we get into another song here?
1: Sure thing. Yeah, this one we're going to do is called Nine Lives. And it's also from the Pressure Makes Diamonds album.
3: Isn't that a cat? Comes in.
1: What's that?
3: Count us in.
1: Three, four.

0: That was Nine Lives by JP Maurice and the Sweet Angel Boys here on Live at Evolution. I'm your host, Jevin Lefave. That was awesome, guys. That was really good. When jamming out or taking time to like work on a new project, do you guys look anywhere for any inspiration on where to start, kind of thing? Or do you just kind of see what comes to you first?
1: Yeah, I mean, I think a lot of songs are influenced by pieces and other things. I mean, sometimes I write a lot just, I usually write when I'm sad or I'm down and I'm trying to like process something. It's almost therapeutic or cathartic that way, at least in terms of like the lyrical or emotional content of the song. But yeah, I mean, we're sponges and you just kind of pick up things, I think. And, your instincts always fall back to your main influences. But lots of song ideas can come from anywhere, really.
0: Does like Rod Dickey or Michael Dick, do you guys kind of bring anything like, hey, like I had like this kind of cool chorus or bridge or whatever, and you kind of bring it and you all come together and work on it? Or is it more so stemming from one source?
2: I feel like in this project, it's JP drives the bus, so to speak. Pardon me. In other projects that I've been involved in, definitely like there's a lot of collaboration. It kind of just depends on what it is, because this kind of stemmed from JP's solo ventures. So he's the captain.
1: The majority of the songs that we play that these guys have been playing since we formed this lineup was songs that from Pressure Makes Diamonds, really. And the previous album, and those albums were mostly just me working with producer, and like Dickie played drums on a few of them, of the songs. But he played, I guess, a lot more on the previous album called Boys. But yeah, these two fellows joined since that. So the albums aren't really created as a band, like live off the floor per se. They're more studio projects with lots of different musicians and guest musicians.
0: Gotcha. The Twins EP had a really cool vibe to it. Had a lot of different kind of sounds. How did that all come together?
1: Yeah, so that one is it's a pretty special project to me. It's my mom. She passed away on New Year's Day 2016. And after she had passed, this tape kind of surfaced of her from when she's 18, singing and talking to the boyfriend she had at the time. And she's just like singing into a tape recorder. And so I sort of like to honor her after she passed, I took those recordings and I turned them into these full-on songs. So I basically like synced them up to time and then like added all these different instruments over top. So two of the songs on the EP are actually just her singing from those source recordings.
0: Is that Out of Sight, Out of Mind?
1: So that's one that she wrote. And then she also does In My Life, which is a Beatles song. And then my sister, this is like I mostly recorded during COVID, and my sister lives over on Salt Spring Island, and she came over, and we also just, you know, I wanted to include her and make it sort of a family project. So she came over and sang and performed on it as well.
0: That's really good. And that's Kate Nash, I'm assuming.
1: Yeah.
0: Yeah, that's, I noticed that she has a beautiful voice. It's a really beautiful project. So, yes. Yeah, it's really nice that the meaning behind him. Of course, sorry about your loss, but it's a really beautiful project. Should we get started with should we get another song going here?
1: Yeah, we'll play one from that. Now that we're talking about it. So yeah, this one is called Can't Look Past You. This song I actually wrote many years ago, like in probably 15 years ago or more, in my early 20s. And it was always a song that was like a favorite of my sister's, and we'd sing it together at concerts sometimes. So, so we'll do that one for you.

0: Wow, can't look past you by the JP Maurice and the Sweet Angel Boys here on Live at Evolution. That's actually my favorite song on the project. So I'm really happy I got to hear that live. It was really good. So what's next for you guys? What do you guys got brewing for 2023?
1: So we at this point we're playing Gilt & Co. Downtown in Gastown on June 10th. And then we're doing a few shows on Vancouver Island, 14th Nanaimo, 15th Victoria at Lucky Bar, 16th in Comox, and then Salt Spring Island on the 17th. And I'm just, putting out the Twins EP at the beginning of the year was most recent thing I've done actually. I'm going to start working on another album and start kind of picking away at that. I also have another project with my friend Jamie Smale, who's in a band called Leisure Club. And we started a project called Long Weekend Travel Agency. So we're going to be coming out with that music really soon.
0: That's awesome. Yeah. That's awesome. Any plans for the summer for you guys outside of music? Anything you guys are looking forward to?
1: Yeah. Baseball, baby.
0: Baseball.
1: Go Cobras.
0: Is that like a slow pitch league or is it?
1: No, it's like a actual baseball league. It's rec baseball.
0: It's real.
1: Like
0: baseball. It's true baseball.
1: Wood bats and it's a sandlot league. Yeah.
0: Love that.
1: Yeah. Wooden bats and real ball baseballs and overhand all baseball rules. Yeah.
0: That's awesome. Well, we got time for another song. So how about we take this episode out with send it off on a good note here?
1: Cool. Yeah. So we were just going to do, as we were mentioning before, about the Twins EP and my mom's song, Out of Sight, Out of Mind. So we're going to do that one. I'm going to do my best impersonation of my mother.
0: Can't wait to hear.
1: This is for her.

0: you.
1: What a finale. Out of Sight, Out of Mind by JP Maurice and the Sweet Angel Boys here on Live at Evolution. This has been nothing short of special. Gentlemen, thank you so much for joining us.
0: Thanks a lot, man.
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1: Where can the viewers and listeners find everything under your guys' umbrella? 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
0: JPTheMaurice.com is the website. 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
1: Awesome. We will be sure to put the links in the descriptions of everything we post. Thank you again to JP Maurice and the Sweet Angel Boys. Thank you for tuning in to this episode of Live at Evolution. I'm your host, Jevon LeFave. And stay sweet.
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0: 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I'm your host, Manraj Kariwal, and today we're diving into a topic that touches almost every family in British Columbia, nursing. But here's the thing, we're not just talking about hospitals and late nights, we're talking about culture. And to help us explore this, I spoke with a student nurse here in Surrey. Jasmine is entering her second year in nursing, and she has a fresh take on what it means to enter this profession, what she sees as someone just starting out, and how culture plays into the way that nurses care for patients. Let's start with the culture of nursing itself. Nursing is demanding. We all know that. Nurses are often the first ones to greet patients and the last ones who are still there late at night. And the ones who sometimes see the most traumatizing things, things that they carry with them even after they've checked out. And in BC, we know that that healthcare system is strained. We know that there's long wait lists to get those courses. We know that there's long wait lists to get care as a patient. What often gets overlooked is the impact that it has on the nurses itself.
1: To be honest, like the reality, it's exhausting. Like, yes, some nurses work 4 days on, 3 days off. But like those 4 days are 12-hour shifts when you're on your feet the whole time. So it's not just about handing out medications. You're dealing with emergencies, supporting families, and sometimes like being there in people's hardest moments. So even as a student nurse, like I've had placements where I went home completely drained. Like you don't just like switch off at the end of the day. Like you have to carry your patients with you. And the pay, like honestly, it doesn't always match the amount of physical and emotional work that goes into the job.
0: And yet despite all of that, despite all the challenges, the emotional baggage, it's got a strong culture of community. Nurses support each other. They share stories, they share tips, they help each other out. And they especially help those newer nurses out.
1: I've seen the way nurses support each other. Once you start being around them, you get treated, like even as me as a student nurse, I get treated so well, like I'm welcome there. And then they'll be laughing. Sometimes I'm like, okay, why are they laughing? Right? Like it's so busy and everything. But that's the way for them to keep going, keep pushing themselves so they don't like overstress themselves. So that's actually one of the biggest things I've seen there. Like the way, like sometimes nurses don't even get the chance to even like take like a 5 minutes break. Sometimes they have to miss their breaks, you know, because their patients that need them. So the fact like other nursing, just without even asking, they're willing to jump in and help.
0: Nurses all help each other, but in a place like Surrey, it's so crucial to have ethnic nurses that truly understand their patients on a deeper level. For example, a Punjabi-speaking nurse connecting with an elderly Punjabi patient can truly change the entire hospital experience for them. It can make some of these patients a little less anxious about getting help. A simple "tusi kiven ho," how are you in Punjabi, lets them know that this person understands them, because language is more than just words. It's a culture, it's comfort, and it's belonging, and it makes them feel heard.
1: Being on placements and actually seeing patients, like I notice how much people light up when they see a nurse who understands them. It's like it's more about just speaking the same language. It's actually about trust. So for example, like obviously in Surrey, when we go to the hospital and we, you know, like we see like a older Punjabi speaking patient, they obviously, when they hear someone saying "Sat Sri Akaal, Tusi kiven ho," which obviously means "how are you," they instantly like their like shoulders drop, right? Like the weight has been lifted. So they feel like they don't have to explain themselves so much. So it makes everything, like their care is smoother, and it also makes them feel like, you know, okay, they're able to trust you with it.
0: Beyond language, many other things from the culture matter as well. Many South Asian communities, for example, they use desi remedies. Things like turmeric milk helps with a lot of injuries, and even if you are you've cough or you have a cold. Indigenous people in Canada have their own way of healing themselves. Nurses who can understand these practices can bridge the gap between tradition and that treatment. And I think in the future, we can expect or at least hope that the system will recognize these cultural remedies alongside the Western medicines as well, and that these will be taught in school because these can be just as successful. Currently, nurses aren't allowed to recommend any of these cultural remedies, and so patients feel scared to talk to them about these.
1: A lot of families already use culture and traditional medicines at home, right? So as a student, like I've had patients mention remedies like turmeric milk, like, you know, that helps for inflammation, or herbal teas that help for stomach issues. So sometimes they even whisper it, like, you know, because, like, they're worried that, like, us as nurses might judge them for it, right? So obviously, if in Canada, like, invested in studying these remedies and respecting them, patients wouldn't feel like they have to hide it for them, right? So for me, as, like, a future nurse, like, I would, like, help to, right? Like, I would want to be able to say, yeah, like, I know about this, right? And then we'll talk about, like, what fits in your care safely. Like, that kind of openness can, like, prevent harm and also build such a stronger, like, trust and connection with the patients.
0: Still, the reality is that nursing is tough. Long hours, the emotional exhaustion, and the pressure of the fact that there just isn't enough nurses makes it one of the hardest jobs. And the longer that the patients are waiting, the more pressure is falling on these nurses. It's not just unfair to patients, it's unfair to these people who have dedicated their entire lives to make sure that they're taking care of these patients. If we want more nurses in BC and we want them to be at their peak mental health, we need to make sure that wait times for even entering the profession, the training, the licensing, they need to be shortened. The system has to change so that we can support the nurses.
1: Makes me think about the bigger picture. Like, if the system doesn't change, patients will keep waiting and nurses will keep burning out and the cycle won't stop. So it definitely shapes the way we are trained. Like, as students, we taught how to prioritize and manage time, because realistically, like, you can't do everything. Like, you have to decide, like, what's more urgent. So for the future, like, I hope nursing becomes more supportive with staffing, education, and mental health resources, because as much as I love nursing, I want to be I want it to be a profession where people can thrive and not just, like, you know, just be surviving.
0: Nursing is an amazing profession. It's where you get to help people. You get to take care of them. That's something that needs to change.
1: Just, I think they should give free counseling, proper breaks, and safe staffing. Like, as a student nurse, that's something I worry about. Like, I love nursing, but I don't want to burn out before I even get started, right? Even during schools, right? I think there's a lot of times that sometimes when you're learning about education, like, yeah, we get proper break, but sometimes it even gets so overwhelming. So even in clinical places, like, you wake up early and you have to, like, you know, make sure, like, you're giving the proper care. But sometimes, like, ourselves don't even get the proper care because we have to make sure we get our things ready on time and we give and help the patient on time.
0: That's something that needs to change for the nurses that are currently working. But the reality is that despite Canada having a shortage of nurses, people who want to get into this profession have to wait for a long time. This impacts everything. When you have been so exhausted by just getting the courses, trying to be waitlisted for courses, by the time that you make it to practically applying everything that you've learned, your attitude can shift.
1: Personally, like, before starting my program, I saw how long the wait lists were. And now that I'm in nursing school, I see the shortage of nurses every day at the hospital. So it feels a bit strange. Like, on one hand, like, you'll see the Canada saying that they are desperately needed of nurses. But on the other hand, it's hard for students to even get into nursing programs. If we want to fix, like, the shortage, like, you know, of, like, we need, what we need to do is that we need more seats in schools, more professors, or even more clinical placements for opportunities like us. Otherwise, like, future nurses like me or, like, anyone are just, like, waiting around when we could be learning and helping as much, like, they need nurses.
0: Truly, the nurses are trying their best. They're still going out there. They're still taking care of patients the best that they can. And the fact that we've got ethnic nurses now makes all the difference. At the heart of it, nursing in Surrey reflects the heart of BC. It's multicultural. Along with care, it's important that we understand the patient's background as well. And if we really want the healthcare system to thrive, we need to invest in these nurses. We need to invest in our healthcare. We need to shorten the waits for patients, for training of these nurses, so that nurses can do what they do best. So next time you meet a nurse in Surrey, whether they're greeting you in your language, whether they're greeting you in English, remember that nursing is more than medication. It's more than taking care of the patient. It's about this community that they've built. It's about having trust in that they want the best for you. And it makes our care so human. For Cultural Connection on the Evolution Podcast Network, this has been Manraj, and I'll see you next time.
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0: Hey, hey, hey, I'm your host, Dominique Richard, and today I'm joined by the Vancouver singer-songwriter, Brody Vincent. This is another episode of Live at Evolution. Hey, Brody, thanks so much for spending your Monday with us. It's great to have you here today. Now, I have lots of questions for you, but before we get into the questions, let's just jump right into a song. So whenever you're ready.
1: The song's called Baggage. It's the fourth track on an album I just put together in 2024.

0: I can only feel proud. This time I go traveling light. I wouldn't bring check baggage.
1: Great work. No, that was Thanks. Great. We're so glad to have you in the studio today. Now, Brody, for our audience to get to know you a little bit, do you mind just introducing yourself, kind of talking about who you are and how you started music?
2: Totally, yeah. Well, I'm Brody. I started writing music in the start of high school, and I played piano, trumpet, then guitar leading into high school, and that really became like a habit of mine. I trained flamenco for half a decade, and now I'm 23. Wow. I just never stopped writing, never stopped playing. And I've been playing in bars, still trying to figure out where my strong foot is and what I'm best at.
1: Yeah. Wow. So you've kind of been doing this like not your whole life, but like a big part of your life has been taken up by music.
2: Absolutely. Yeah. Good portion.
1: Yeah. What was the first instrument you ever learned how to play?
2: I started on piano like most kids, and like totally resented the process.
1: I played piano growing up and I hated it. I hated practicing. I hated the theory exams. Mm-hmm. I don't know if you got to do those as well.
2: Yeah, totally.
1: But yeah, that's so cool. Can you talk a little bit about the bars that you've played in? When did that sort of start? When did you start actually getting out there and performing?
2: It wasn't until like 2024. Well, no, that's not true. In 2023, I did a year busking. So I was living out of like karaoke bars, hotels, dive shops in Asia. That's why I started playing in bars. So like it was actually a tattoo shop. I spent like 2 months playing with these Thai guys and just like learning their musical techniques and abilities, and it's amazing.
1: Yeah,
2: best part of my life.
1: Oh, 100%. That's like a once in a lifetime, like crazy. Oh my god, how did you get into that? Like, was that sort of just like a in the moment thing, or?
2: I had a work visa to go work in Australia, and I found myself in Indonesia, and suddenly I realized my money would stretch way further if I stayed in Asia instead of trying to pay rent down in Sydney. So I just kind of ended up taking odd jobs and making it work.
1: Yeah. And just making music throughout sort of being there.
2: Yeah, totally.
1: Whoa. That's such a cool story. I love that. Now, before we get into some more questions here, do you want to just give us another song? And then I have lots more questions coming up for you.
2: Okay. Yeah. Sweet. This song is called Seven Nights.

In my eyes where our mornings go, the silence fell in disease. Now every note a tone fled. Could slept with my eyes wide, though I never know. My thoughts were unlatched, you'll keep beneath the doormat. I didn't know how long a week would take. Is it 7 days or when it turns black, I always come back. Oh,

0: Love it. Nicely done. Okay, now, Brody, I'm so curious. Could you talk a little bit about the inspiration behind some of your music? Do you have, like, maybe a story you want to share with us about the meaning behind some of your songs?
1: Yeah, totally. I think this album came from like, this distance that I grew from traveling.
0: Yeah.
1: I'd ended a four-year relationship and found myself somewhere else, and the first thing I wrote off this album, I was co-living in France, and I used to smoke, or at least use nicotine. I went and bought I always buy a single cigarette a day. I was trying to quit. I've since quit.
0: Yeah.
1: Which was.
0: I feel that's a culture in France, though. So
1: Don't even blame you.
0: Yeah.
1: It's like, how am I supposed to make friends without drinking?
0: Yeah, it's like a social
1: espresso
0: thing. Yeah, exactly.
1: But I was just on the corner one day, and I still had this note a letter I'd wrote and received from my ex in my bag, and I just paraphrased this song right off the letter, and I wrote chords to it about a year later, and it wasn't until like getting back that I really fell in love with the piano. My cousin's a professional jazz pianist, so he got to teach me a lot.
0: Yeah.
1: And yeah, so like the first song on this album I didn't put chords to until far later.
0: Yeah.
1: And then I kind of made that a habit, and I had some songs that I was keen on still, but I'd never exposed to my guitar, and since the piano was there, I really found a lot of joy like writing on the piano solely. So this became my world,
0: and then
1: this just kind of all came together, and I tracked it, through the demos around, and now I'm, going producer to producer and going in a lot of studios, and yeah, hopefully like carrying it on my back and playing as much as I can.
0: That's awesome. I'm so excited for the album to come out. Okay,
1: yeah,
0: now
1: seriously.
0: I need to know, does the ex know?
1: Great question.
0: Maybe.
1: She probably would have a feeling.
0: Yeah, okay. Like, she knows you're a musician.
1: Of course,
0: I feel like it's like
1: typical. Yeah, like there's countless songs that she would be thrilled to have come out, and I would never ever wish her, like, I wish her so well, all the light, but it's not as much heartbreak as it is hurt, but it's there, and it inspires me to write, so there we go.
0: I feel like anything that inspires you to write is good, so
1: pure causation.
0: Now, you said your cousin is a jazz
1: pianist. Yeah.
0: Okay, talk about that, because that's, I feel like growing up with that influence, that must have been so inspiring.
1: Totally. Yeah. I mean, music's in my family. My dad was a bass player. My uncle's a blues guitarist. They played in a lot of bands in the 70s and things like that. My cousin and me always shared a passion for music, and he's not necessarily as much of a writer as I am, but he's like written some things that I think are standards already in my mind. And he lives in Victoria. He's coming here on Friday. And we're going to workshop a few of these. He's been updated the whole way through on this album.
0: So he's been a really big part sort of your career so far.
1: Totally,
0: wow.
1: Totally. Yeah, like countless theoretical texts and phone calls.
0: Oh, yeah, I can imagine. But that's so great. You've like grown up in this like musical background. Like, that's perfect. You were kind of born into it. Like, you were made for this. So.
1: I see it that way too. Yeah.
0: Yeah.
1: Yeah. Never
0: I totally
1: a doubt.
0: See that.
1: Never a doubt. Yeah.
0: Okay. Now I have a list of some questions I'm going to ask you. They're sort of like rapid fire, and then we can just discuss. So, first is, do you have a favorite artist or an artist who you feel influences your music?
1: This album, I think, was super influenced by Tom O'Dell and Tobias Gesso Jr., who's from North Vancouver, actually.
0: Oh, wow.
1: He's a songwriter from North Vancouver. He's a brilliant songwriter. He's written for Adele, Harry Styles. He won
0: Iconic,
1: Songwriter of the Year two years ago, I think it was. I really love his writing style. I found it to be super inspiring. And it wasn't until I've written it all and kind of like found that they were kind of like soothing to my technique too, and like really congruent with how I played on this album. So right now, for as far as inspiration goes, those two come to mind. Yeah.
0: Yeah, I love that. I love how you mentioned a Canadian as well. I have to
1: got
0: say that.
1: To.
0: Yeah,
1: got
0: of course. Is there a certain genre you feel like your music falls under?
1: Definitely like adult contemporary.
0: Yes,
1: and,
0: yeah, I totally
1: and,
0: got that.
1: R&B, I want to say. Mm-hmm. Yeah. It's quite a lot of pop influence. I mean, can't get away from what makes everyone's blood boil.
0: Exactly, yeah.
1: gets it going, so yeah.
0: Yeah. What does your creative process look like when you're writing new music? You kind of already talked about it, but if there's anything else.
1: Honestly, a lot of this has come piano first. Like, there's quite a few... There's one song in particular on this that, you know, I worked at for months on end, and came piano first, and it ended up being very, like, classical. I'm not going to try and play it on this keyboard.
0: Yeah. You need, like, a grand piano, yeah.
1: Yeah, definitely. Totally. But yeah, no, so that's interesting. I mean, my process used to just be find out what I'm feeling, find out what's inspiring me, write it, and... feel out the chords and but things have been coming to me differently now, so that's an interesting perspective change for myself.
0: I love that. Who is your dream artist to collab with? You can think as big as you want here. I feel this is such a hard question to ask an artist.
1: You know what,
0: or band, could be a band.
1: I'll say Parcels.
0: Okay.
1: They're an Aussie rock band from Byron Bay.
0: And
1: they're,
0: I'll have to check them out.
1: They're great.
0: Yeah.
1: I've seen them live. It's probably the tightest show I've ever seen. They have such good energy, and so I'd have to give them a nod.
0: Yeah.
1: They make boy bands like insignificant. They're so good.
0: Okay, I have to check them out now.
1: Okay.
0: Totally. If you were to release a music video, what song would it be for and what would it look like? Like, what would the vibe kind of be?
1: I had this song, like a title track from another project that I'd done that I didn't end up releasing. I think there's a lot of good songs, but I'm kind of workshopping them and hoping to just use them for other people. But there's a song called California Blue, and my friend made me laugh one time. He was like, if you ever release a music video for this, because there's a lot of drums in it, and then it kind of... the chorus kind of really opens up and there's just two piano notes going on. He's like, if you ever release a music video for this, you just got to be on your piano in your underwear, just playing those two notes. And I was like, hilarious.
0: Yeah.
1: I would never, but like maybe that one.
0: But the vision's there. Yeah.
1: Just for the idea of
0: it. Yeah. Oh, I love that.
1: Oh yeah.
0: What has been a song that you've had what has been one of your songs that you've had the most fun working on so far?
1: That would probably take me to, honestly, the most fun. You can maybe put it in this because I know I sent you guys it. Mm-hmm. I write in a duo as well sometimes with my buddy.
0: Cool.
1: We're called the Ooolations. Term that was like a derivative of reading like Lord of the Flies, like the oohs and ahs, and they use it somewhere in the book, and I always thought it was great. We have this demo for a song called Pool Socks, and it's hilarious. The song's essentially about...
0: I think I listened to it.
1: Did you?
0: Yeah,
1: okay.
0: There was like the intro. I remember hearing the intro, and I was like, wait, this is like the 2010s, 2000s sort of. Yeah, I love that. Okay, yeah.
1: So fun, we just have way too much fun writing.
0: Yeah, yeah.
1: Way too much fun performing. It's absurd. And and yeah, it's a completely different thing from my personal endeavors or anyone that I've ever worked with. So writing with him, Nolan, bless him, he's the best.
0: Yeah. No, I can just imagine you guys just like in the studio just having like the best time.
1: Seriously.
0: Yeah.
1: God. It's not work. Yeah. I'll tell you that.
0: Well, it still sounds good. So
1: great.
0: Yeah.
1: Thanks.
0: Okay. Now that kind of leads me to my next question. What do your friends and family think about your music? It sounds like you have a pretty like supportive and also musical group of people around you.
1: Yeah. I'm so blessed to have a creative friend group. No one in my friend group isn't like an actor, a painter, an artist, like very, very to the nth and to the most substantial amounts. They support me wholeheartedly in everything that I'm writing and everything that I'm doing. So
0: you all have that sort of creativeness in common.
1: Bone. Yeah. And we end up splitting it like 10 mm-hmm. ways a lot of the time. And and a lot of them are like moving to the States or moving away, but yeah, it's like still makes all the time we get to spend together and all like the trips down and wherever so much fun.
0: Yeah, totally. Even your friend with that music video idea, like
1: seriously. He sticks with me pretty hard, which is great. So yeah, unfortunately, awesome. Please don't lose him. He's the best.
0: Okay, now I'm curious, what's your go-to karaoke song?
1: Oh my god, Break Even the Script.
0: Iconic.
1: Good question. I used to close. Say, so I worked at this karaoke bar, and I close the night with Jailhouse Rock. Okay, I do a iconic, really bad Elvis, but I think honestly, there's something empowering about it.
0: Yeah. Oh my god. Totally. Yeah. He's literally an icon. Yeah. You have to get his dance moves going too, and then.
1: Embarrassingly.
0: Great answers. Let's take a break from the questions for now and hear another song. So sweet. Whenever you're ready, we'll just jump on into it.
1: All right. This song's called The Last of Us.

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Few to them manipulate all the eyes. I was tasked to be a true man and turn a faithful love cheap on a dime.

Knowing there's only so many hours in these days. That in spite, I'd fight myself on the nights I spend on living.

0: Nicely done. That was great. I love that one. Okay, so now we're going to talk about your solo album that you're currently working on. So could you talk a little bit about that, what inspired the album, and what the process has been like so far creating the album?
1: Inspiration, I think the piano is my inspiration. It's like such a backbone, and I love composing on it. And yeah, unfortunately, I haven't been able to bring like a lot of textural songs here with this keyboard, but at home, all the beautiful nuances come out and come alive on the piano, and that's amazing. And you said the inspiration and...
0: The inspiration behind the album and the creative process.
1: Okay, right, the process. Mm-hmm. I think, honestly, writing's like therapy for everyone. And sometimes I can really alleviate from writing, and the process has been... Yeah, either taking songs that or things that I've written before and shaping them in music, or taking music and shaping them into songs. And I think it's been a really redeeming process for me. And I've loved expanding on the passion with the keys. Yeah.
0: Totally. Now, the songs that you played for us here today, are those all going to be part of the album?
1: Yeah, totally.
0: Okay,
1: So the Baggage is, that's the first song on the B-side. Seven Nights is the third song on the A-side. And The Last of Us is the third to last. So what is that? Is that seven? So... It's the second song on the B-side.
0: Okay. Love it. Is there one song in particular on the album that you use is like your favorite? Like you could like listen to it on repeat?
1: You know, it's really stacked on Baggage. I've played that. That's kind of seems to be the one that gets people up.
0: The popular one.
1: And yeah. And people really seem to love it. And a lot of the producers that I've worked with or made an effort to connect with to do the album in entirety have always just stopped me at one point and just all went, okay, what the fuck is that? Like, let's grab that.
0: Yeah.
1: It's like it definitely has a chokehold on everything.
0: Yeah.
1: So I think I'm not sure if it will end up being the single. It probably should.
0: I was gonna say maybe. Yeah. Now I don't know if you're able. Are you able to talk about the working title?
1: Yeah, I can. The title's called Reasons to Age. Mm-hmm. Yeah, I'm not under any NDAs with myself.
0: Okay, just wanted to make sure.
1: No, we'll keep this open book. It's called Reasons to Age. That's the last song on the album. It felt really fitting. It's about shape. It's about growing. It's a lot about my experience, just like any music's about anyone's experience. Looking deeper.
0: Would you say that's sort of the overall theme of the album?
1: I would, yeah.
0: Yeah, I love that.
1: Kind of revolved around me, traveling.
0: And I mean, obviously, this is your first album, right?
1: Not the first that I've written.
0: Okay.
1: I wrote one and definitely didn't have the skill or technical ability to record it, but I played it all over, and that was on guitar. I was really proud of that too, but unfortunately it didn't take off, but I am equally as excited to take this down and then make that my sophomore, and that would be a dream.
0: So this album you're working on now, this will be your first sort of produced album?
1: I have demos and like scratch for
0: the previous
1: Trick
0: one.
1: The Lights, which I haven't really thought about it much since 2023, and like I said, like shopped it around, did my best, gave it my all, and get new.
0: Okay, now I'm curious, do you have any shows or anything coming up that you want to talk about?
1: I should be playing in West Vancouver at the Red Lion pretty frequently now, so that's exciting.
0: Check that out.
1: I'm looking forward to start doing more open mics too. This is like I'm treating this like an open mic.
0: Okay, now before we end this episode off, I know you said you're not super active on social media, but for our audience, where can we find more of you and your music?
1: Brilliant. You know what, I'm gonna say social media, and I should actually vow right now to be more active. It's my name and totalities of Brody, Cameron, Vincent.
0: Okay.
1: You're already here.
0: Go check
1: it
0: out. Yeah.
1: Yeah. Heard it here. You said it.
0: amazing. Okay. Well, first of all, thank you, Brody, so much for being here and taking the time to come in and perform and chat with us. It was an honor being able to sit down and hear all about your career and your travels and everything. So excited for this album and to see what's next for you. And a big shout out to the man behind the camera. Thank you, Blake, for producing this episode of Live at Evolution. If you enjoyed this episode, be sure to tune back in for the next one. I'm Dominique Richard, and this is Live at Evolution.
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1: So you're a tough guy, like you're really rough guy, just can't get enough guy, just always so puffed guy.
2: Or this. You're a tough guy, like you really rough. Music for your morning commute on Evolution 107.9. 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

Hey there, and welcome to another episode of Live at Evolution. I'm your host, Dominika, and joining me in the studio today are the members of Chase the Bear, who I would say are one of the most exciting up-and-coming rock bands in Vancouver. So they just released

0: You're listening to Live at Evolution, and that was Chase the Bear with their song Underwater. Do you guys usually start with that one during shows?
1: Yes, we do.
2: Oh, yes.
0: Pretty good opener, nice and energetic. Great way to start the evening. Thank Absolutely. You so much. So before we kind of get into all the questions I have for you, do you guys want to go around and introduce yourselves?
3: I'm Troy Gilmore. Should we do last names, I guess?
0: Sure.
3: I don't know.
0: Whatever you'd like.
3: So formal. I'm Troy Gilmore. It's my brother Leo Gilmore.
4: Say what instruments you play, too.
3: That's lead guitar. Brady. Actually, you know what?
5: Hey, I'm Brady. Nice to meet you.
4: What do you play, Brady?
5: Oh, I play the bass. It's big.
6: My name's Jordan. I play guitar.
7: My name's Connor. I play the drums.
4: I'm Kevin. I play keys and do vocals.
3: I already introduced him because we're awkward like that.
0: All right. So, you know, let's get started and let's, you know, talk about your album, like right off the bat, because you guys just released it on the 20th. It was only a few days ago, so amazing, first of all. I mean, that's a big milestone for your band, first album. So what was the process like getting this thing together and getting it out?
3: Kind of crazy. It's a 6-year journey, if we really unpack it, because some of the years, actually longer.

0: six. No, six. Yeah, six. Some of the songs are six.
1: It all started with a big bang a few million years ago.
0: It all started with a big bang.
2: Yeah.
0: 800 million years ago. Now, we started recording it 3 years ago, and it was all a collection of songs that we had been playing live and working on. We had about 50 songs that we took to our producer, Danny Craig. And originally, we were only going to do a single. And he's like, people don't listen to records anymore. Let's do a single. And then he heard all of our demos, and he's like, I'm not saying that we should do a record, but if we did, these are the 12 songs that we should do. And all we heard was, let's make a record!
2: Oh, a record! Doing a rock record!
0: And then we moved into it, and we spent about...
3: $30,000 later.
0: Yeah.
3: Well, we didn't have to pay that. Thanks, Danny.
2: Yeah, and then basically Danny was like, well, how about I make a record label, and then you guys will be signed to it. And like, he started up Rock Is Dead Records and was like, oh yeah, we'll just like record you guys. And you know, so we had like an actual record deal in place. And then after 3 years, he talked to the people at 604, and they, you know, partnered with them to do the marketing and the distribution and stuff like that. So
4: yeah, we finished a record in the January 2020, and February COVID hit. So we were actually sitting on it for a long time because of the pandemic.
2: Yeah.
4: And actually, if we had, the pandemic hadn't happened, we might never have signed with 604 and been distributed through them. So it was kind of okay for us. It kind of worked out, yeah. Which is a horrible thing to say. It sounds very selfish because, you know, it's hard for everybody, but for our band, it was a mixed blessing.
5: So were you guys the reason that that record label, your record label started?
6: Yes.
2: Yes.
5: You were the reason. You 100%. Basically.
2: 100%.
0: So we met. There's an interview where Danny says it. But no, we met him at a Best in Vancouver competition in 2017. And then we won a prize to work with a different producer that we didn't favor. So we just never worked with him. And then we spent a year after that, we moved in together and then toured a bunch. And then Danny called us out to his home studio. And we played him a handful of songs from our show. And he basically sat down after and said, so when are we going to work together? And then he kind of hit us with the idea that he wants to start a label that's streaming only. And then he made our record. And then after our record, he signed the Vetoes right away.
2: The Vetoes. They're another really good band.
5: So what was it like... going to the studio and recording this? Do you guys do it kind of all in one session, or was it kind of over multiple? How did that process go?
7: Well, we actually did it in a really cool way. So we obviously needed to start with drums. So we rented out a big studios, Hipposonic Studios, and here in Vancouver. So we all recorded together, but we trashed everything but the drums, and because that's what we were going for with the room. And then after that, we went through individually at Danny's home studio, where we didn't have to pay for a bunch of time and we could go in and really nitpick and make sure everything was perfect. And that process took about 2 to 3 months.
2: Yeah.
4: Yeah.
2: Yeah, definitely.
7: I think the drums took 3 days. That was
4: bass,
7: fantastic.
4: Guitar, and keys were pretty, you know, pretty quick. I think vocals was a big thing. You guys were really,
8: I drove every single day.
5: You drove every single day?
8: Drove every single day except for the last 2 weeks.
2: That's right.
8: I drove from Vancouver to Chilliwack and back every morning and every night. And I was there for the bass takes. I was there for the keyboards. It was $80 a day in diesel.
4: Which is still cheaper than renting a studio.
8: Which is still,
4: which is still cheaper than renting a studio.
8: But yeah, so we drove out. So it was like 6 hours of our life every day just driving.
2: Yeah,
8: and then
2: definitely.
8: And then you get there and
4: record one song, vocals.
8: Hopefully get a song, or
2: yeah.
8: But there's a good couple of times where, when we're doing vocal takes, like Danny would just let Troy get into whatever zone he's had to do, and there's like even been a couple times where he's like, "Do you think we're gonna record anything today?" Or, "Nah, I'm actually cool to just hang out. This is cool too. This is cool too." But then like 20 minutes. But then within 20 minutes, you nailed it.
2: And it's all
8: gave
2: about
8: a
2: the vibe.
8: Killer take because you were in the vibe.
2: Yeah,
8: and
2: yeah.
8: Danny was very good at curating the vibe of the room and getting us to get our ducks in a row, so to speak.
2: Yeah, like you didn't feel like you had to do anything, and because of that, you did something that you really enjoyed doing.
9: We were only there 3 days each, right?
1: I was there 2 days.
2: I don't even know.
7: I think I was there for 2 days.
1: Yeah.
7: You weren't even there. Connor wasn't even invited.
2: Aww, I did the drums. Man. I did the drums in 2 days, and then, yeah, I wasn't even invited the rest.
0: It's because they're all better musicians than me.
2: No.
8: It wasn't. Well, I went from, you know, playing 5 or 6 hours a day to 18 hours a day. It was nuts. I've never played that
2: Would
8: long.
2: Would you say you were hurting a little bit more than you're used to?
8: I was used to, man. Not used to it.
2: Wouldn't that be a good segue?
5: Hey, well, let's get right into it again then. I mean, you started it, so let's do it.
0: All right. In honor of the blisters bleeding on Leo's fingers during the album, this is hurting.
8: Whoa.
0: To all our carpal tunnel victims.
8: To all the carpal tunnel victims. All right.
0: It's my mom, man.
8: Ready? All right.

0: You know, looking back on when you guys first started playing together, what were your dreams and hopes like back then compared to now?
1: When this band formed, it was like, oh my God, it's done. The dream band is there. You know, and after that, it's just play as much as we can, write as much as we can, be creative, and that's it. You know, I think it's a true blessing that I found these guys. Half of them are from my hometown, which blows my mind.
2: It's pretty weird.
1: And we're 6 years in, and for me, it still feels like the first day, which is weird.
3: Babe.
4: Shout out to my mom, because the first day was in her basement. Yeah. And our neighbor... Yeah, our neighbors put up with a lot forming this band. We actually started in our hometown of Fort St. John. Then we all went separate ways, and we ended up meeting up here.
1: His neighbors would often say, you guys sound good, but could you sing, like, not as high? Like, don't sing as the high notes.
0: So Brady was saying that, you're from Fort St. John, right? That you guys came here, and then you guys kind of... met each other again? What is that? What happened?
5: Here we go.
4: 30 seconds or less. I'd been in bands with Connor, so I came down here to be in band with him again. Troy moved to Victoria, and then I was just like, well, what the hell am I doing in Vancouver? I had a dream band back home, and I abandoned it. So I went and lived on Troy's mom's apartment floor, and then we met everyone through Victoria, and then we all moved here together and lived in the same house. Seven people in the same house. Yeah. Thankfully, Kevin and Connor were smart and they didn't move in with us.
5: That might have been a couple too many.
4: We learned a lot about personal space.
0: All right, well, I'll stop torturing you with memories of Fort St. John. Should we get into another song?
6: Yeah, what do you guys want to do? Honey Brown?
5: Let's do Honey Brown.
0: Well, let's go.
1: A love song between a busker and a waitress. Because that's pretty frequent, right?

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1: 107.9.
0: Woo!
2: Don't turn that dial.
0: Has anything weird happened to you guys while you were touring?
3: Oh, gosh.
4: Oh,
0: any
4: God.
0: Strange stories?
5: A lot.
1: Yeah. There's this one town that we were so convinced, there's a place called Socials, and we were convinced that it was a bar that we were going to go play, and we had driven 12 hours down to Fernie. To
4: yeah.
1: go play it, and we get there, and all the roads are closed, like four roads are closed, and we're like, oh my God, who's playing? No one's going to come out to our show tonight. And we keep going to the venue, and it turns out Socials is like an event the town puts on where they have one artist play to all the people. And so we were the only act that night, and we played for about 700 people. And we had no idea. We thought we were coming to like an empty bar, and we show up, and they're like, so here's this. And we're like, oh, God, we got to rehearse.
4: Yeah.
6: We played a kayak festival. And it was the weirdest experience of my life.
0: Wait, a kayak festival? Right. Like
4: rafting,
0: like kayaking?
4: Kayak. Yeah.
6: We would be like, how's it going? And it was just crickets. And then we'd play a ballad, and they started moshing and throwing each other
4: like
6: around.
4: Crowd
6: like, they did not like us at all, but they loved. Oh, my God.
1: Here's the thing about that festival. I love them because they're crazy, right? There's this 25-year-old that died river rafting. This 25-year-old died river rafting. And so to, like, celebrate their death
4: honor him,
1: and,
4: yeah.
1: like, honor them and remember
4: celebrate
1: them,
4: their life, not
1: they
4: their
1: all
4: death.
1: Go river rafting in the spot that he died in. And then they party till 5 a.m.
4: Yeah. Every
0: year. Oh, that's just insane.
4: Yeah.
1: Yeah. And it's, like, crazy.
4: They do it all weekend, yeah.
1: But I love it. They're like, we're going to immortalize this dude. That's the only reason I turned down the rafting. I'm 25. Wait.
4: Yeah, definitely. Yeah, we applied to like 100 festivals this summer and hoping to hear back soon and plan some big old tours across the country.
5: Yeah, that's
4: the game plan.
5: The plan. If you're hearing this and you're putting on a festival, put Chase the Bear on.
4: Call us.
1: Chase
5: this
1: the
5: is your
1: bear.
5: Sign. This is a cosmic sign.
0: They have my seal of approval, so.
4: Nice.
0: All right.
4: That's all we need.
0: Should we do one more?
7: Sure.
1: Shout out to Mac on the board.

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1: new
2: us.
1: Album, Honey, is
0: Thank
1: out now.
0: You.
1: It's got all the songs you heard today.
0: And that one was Five More Minutes, right?
3: Yes, it was.
0: Five More Minutes by right. Chase the Bear on Live at Evolution. Thank you so much once again for coming to the studio today. You guys absolutely rocked the house.
3: Oh, thank you.
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2: YouTube,
4: Music.
2: Apple, everywhere. I was going to make a rap, but I'm not a rapper.
1: Yeah. It was like, what rhymes to Spotify? Oh, yeah. And if you guys listen to vinyl, if you got a record player, we also have the vinyl. It's our band's first ever one. And yeah, that can be found on the internet. On the 604 Records website. Or if you go to the chasethebearmusic.com, then a link will
2: or
1: pop
2: rock
1: up.
2: Is dead records.com.
1: Or rock is, yeah.
3: Also check out our music videos on YouTube. One's going to be out tomorrow, which is a few days ago now.
1: Yeah, definitely. And it just like went viral on the first day. It was really crazy.
2: Yeah, it was crazy.
1: Yeah. Our keyboardist here, he helped direct two of those videos.
3: Did.
1: So mainly directed the first one. Would you say you co-directed the second one?
3: Yeah, I'd say like 85% directed the second.
1: Yeah, definitely. Yeah.
3: Dave was director of photography. I was the director.
1: That's true.
0: These are for new ones that are coming out?
3: Yeah.
1: The video for Five More Minutes, Kevin directed.
0: I love that video.
1: Oh, thank you.
0: I think it's so funny. It's great.
2: AM fun. Projects.
3: It's very fun.
2: Project AM.
3: The next one is just as silly and feature a cameo from our man in Five More Minutes video.
0: Awesome. Yeah. And what socials can we find you guys on?
1: Follow us on Instagram. That's where we do the most stuff. Chase the Bear Music. We got a TikTok also called Chase the Bear Music. Obviously, there's a Facebook page. We have Twitter. We don't use Twitter a whole lot, but it's Chase Them Bears if you want to follow us on that.
0: All right. Well, I'm Dominika, and thank you so much for watching and listening to this episode of Live at Evolution. Once again, our guests, Chase the Bear, they're fantastic. Go stream their music. They're going to be playing a bunch of shows. They just released their album. So until next time, peace out.
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0: goes down.
1: I'm sorry, but I can't ride the bus. 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
1: Hi, I'm Alana, and welcome to Live at Evolution. 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

0: fresh. Thank you so much. So that was your song called Dead Fish, and that's from your newest EP, In and Out of Earth.
1: Yes, yeah. It is.
0: And that one came out in August?
1: Exactly. Awesome. My first debut album.
0: Oh, that's awesome. Mm-hmm. So how did you start writing this kind of music?
1: Right, so I started writing songs probably about when I was about 14 or 15, I'd say, so over a decade ago. And one of the songs on here, Don't Forget, I actually wrote probably when I was 15 or 16 years old, and that kind of started all of it. It started when my friend's dad passed away, and it was quite sad for him, and I felt himself losing himself. So I wrote a song about, you know, not forgetting who you are and where you came from and what you believe in. And it kind of morphed into an environmental song in a way, just because his dad was a landscaper and all of that. And yeah, so that was the first song. And then the other ones I wrote throughout the years, like one of the song Fires, I wrote it first in 2021 when the Lytton burnt down. There was that huge devastating fire. And then I continued to add to it as different wildfires impacted different parts of our country.
0: Wow, so long time.
1: Yeah, long time running this album took to make.
0: That's awesome though. So I read that you applied for a grant. And

0: applied to it. They said, you know, you can kind of do creative projects, and they mentioned music. So I thought, oh, I'll write a song about invasive species and get to release some other environmental songs all at the same time and put it together into an EP. Yeah.
1: Wow, that's amazing. I didn't know that they had those types of grants.
0: Yeah. So,
1: like, when you told me the name of the grant, I wouldn't assume that you could make music using that, but that's awesome. Mm-hmm. I love that. That's so perfect for you.
0: Yeah, it worked out really well. They're like micro grants, so just a few $1,000s. But I did it pretty like shoestring, you know, in my basement, nothing too fancy or anything like that. But it was still like, just even to have the expectation that you have to do it kind of kicked my butt into, okay, now I have this money and I have this grant, I better get going. And the application was really quite simple, and working with them was also really quite easy.
1: Oh, that's so great. Yeah, having like this be real, I imagine. Yeah, that's so great. So what did you end up using the money for? Just like for mixing and mastering, or
0: promotion? Yeah, the bulk of it I used for paying my producer, which was my boyfriend at the time. And then I also used quite a bit for my friend Liz, who did all the design work and the graphics on it. And I also spent some on just like materials for the show, booking a space. For me, live music is so important, and I really knew I wanted to have a nice EP release party, so having a nice space and just a few props and stuff like that, and some promotional materials. Yeah,
1: that's great. So did you end up having an EP release party then?
0: I did, in August, and it was, I'm not joking, probably the best day of my life. It was awesome. I maybe had 50 or 60 people come, but it was a crowd of all my friends and family from over the years. You know, a few people that had seen my posters around town and stuff, but I've never walked into a room and thought, oh, wow, these are the people that have really been there for me for my entire life, and they're so happy that I'm doing this. And there's nothing like playing your music and just looking out, and you're like, oh, there's my mom's friend, and there's my friend that I've known since I was a little kid, and there's my friend that I made a couple years ago. It really was so special. And I had a couple people come out to table at them. So I had somebody, my friend Devin, who's really great at, he works and knows a lot about invasive species, so he had a little booth. And I also had the New Westminster Climate Action Hub, because it was in New Westminster, to talk about the work they do. So it was really a great event, and I had it at Bully Studio, which is a close place in New West and close to my heart, and I love the people that work there, and it's just a nice venue.
1: Yeah, I love Bully, so it's so great. I've seen so much good music there. Mm-hmm. Such really like an fun, intimate space. So.
0: Exactly.
1: Yeah. So tell me more about like your passion about the environment, because I guess like this whole album kind of ended up going in that direction, though you probably would have written about it anyway.
0: Yeah, totally. So I feel like I've been passionate about the environment for a long time. Like, I even remember being in elementary school and having an ad hoc environmental club, just people that we would hang out behind a tree and like paint some rocks or something. And then it was always just kind of this thing. I think just my love for nature since I was a kid, being outside. Like, I loved frogs especially, and like hunting toads. I'm not hunting, I didn't kill them, but just like catching them and then releasing them. So the protection of our natural world was always pretty important to me. And I think that just carried on. So then when I went to university, I ended up studying agricultural and environmental sciences, and it's just always held a closeness in my heart. I really feel like everybody can benefit from a healthy environment, and I feel like it unites people in that way too, is that we all need fresh water, we all need clean air. These are things that no matter who you are, where you are, they're important to everybody. So, and I kind of know about it and have studied it and feel passionate about it. So it feels like something I can bring forward. And I really think connecting it to art is a really great way to kind of bring down the barriers about learning. It kind of, I always find sometimes you see an art piece and it really gets you thinking about the environment in a way that if somebody just told it to you in a lecture, I mean, we all get told, you know, turn off the tap when you brush your teeth, all these kind of individual things we can do, which is all right. But I really think music and art has a big place, and the more we can bridge science and art, the better off we will be.
1: Mm-hmm. I totally agree. Mm-hmm. So what's coming up next for you? Do you have any shows? You're writing some more?
0: Yeah, so Unfortunately, after I released it, I see

0: seemed to get sick quite a bit last fall, unfortunately, so I wasn't going to as many open mic nights and shows and stuff, but now it's the new year and I'm feeling a lot healthier and eager to get out there, because I find, especially just going to local open mic nights, people ask you, hey, do you have recorded music? Where can I check it out? It's a great way to share your art. So I just want to do some more of that, just getting into community, sharing it. I don't have any shows, but I have been practicing with some people, so we'll see where it goes. And I do already have 2 album ideas lined up. It's all just about finding a producer and getting it done. It was really hard in a lot of ways to produce the album, so the EP. So I'm glad I did an EP first. It gets me warmed up for the full-scale album, but mm-hmm. I do have 2 full album ideas worth of songs already ready to go. So
1: amazing. What are your favorite open mics around the town?
0: So my absolute favorite is probably Begbie's in New West. It's close to home. I really like the organizer. I also really quite like Georgie's in New West too. They have one once a month on Wednesdays. That's a really great time. But I, especially this year, want to branch out of New West and make it, you know, into the big city, out into Vancouver, or maybe some of the smaller towns. I went to the Amsterdam Cafe on a Sunday night, I believe, a couple of times, and that was good. But I want to challenge myself to get out of my comfort zone, get out in New West, and find some other open mic nights. But I do really cherish the open mic nights in New West. And Bullies also does a jam night on Wednesday, which is really fun.
1: Oh, that's awesome. Mm-hmm. I love the community around open mics. It's just so, like, intimate and cool and supportive, I find.
0: Agreed.
1: At least in the Lower Mainland, I've noticed it's very supportive. I hear some influences in your music. Tell me if I'm wrong, but I heard some Bob Dylan in there. Is that one of your influences?
0: I totally love Bob Dylan, for sure. Especially Don't Forget is really in my prime 60s, 70s era when I was in high school. I was obsessed with, like, Neil Young, Joni Mitchell, Bob Dylan. Those were all, Jefferson Airplane were all the people I was listening to at that time. So definitely some influence. When I was recording it, I definitely wanted kind of I have drums on that song, and I was like, it needs to sound like a Fleetwood Mac drummer on this track specifically. So
1: that's a tall order.
0: Yes, I know, right? It delivered. I got what I wanted. So
1: that's awesome. Yeah. So, like, Bob Dylan and Joni Mitchell and Neil Young, they're known for, like, their protest music, and I kind of hear that from you as well. I think the world maybe needs some protest music right now to stand up for a couple things, and the environment being one of them. So I really like that you're taking it from those artists, because, well, they knew what they were doing. So you have another song from your album for us. You want to tell us what it's called and what it's about?
0: Sounds good. The next song is called Fires. It's about the ongoing wildfire problem that we're having here in BC and just the devastation to our forests. I wrote it over multiple fire seasons, and it definitely is a bit of a protest song in its own right, and I am happy to be part of the wave of new people writing protest music. I feel like we didn't have it for a while, but the last few years I've seen it seem to pop up way more on my feeds and in media, and I feel like people are really getting back to that, you know, need to have protest music because of all of what's happening in the world right now. I'm really excited. I'm seeing Jesse Wells. I don't know if you know their music.
1: Yeah,
0: they're playing at the Commodore in March.
1: That's so good.
0: I'm going to be really excited to see them. Some of their songs, especially about, like, the Israel-Palestine conflict. I feel like he just writes great songs about all of these really important topics, like ICE and all, you know, everything that's going on. So, but this album is definitely doing its own protest thing, especially with an environmental lens. So I like Fires a lot. I think it's one of the more powerful songs on the album. I put it at the end, and it's completely percussive, which is a bit different, but recording it was really fun because we did it out in Moody Park. So if you listen to the recording, there's actually, like, crows and stuff in the background, and we recorded some actual fires crackling on top of it. So it was probably the most fun one to record, in a way, just because it wasn't just in the basement.
1: Yeah. Wow, that sounds so cool. I can't wait to listen to it.
0: Awesome. Okay. So I take another duck, try to forget about the smoke that's burning up outside my lungs in the forest that's nearby. When I was a young girl, an activist to be, I went collecting signatures to save my favorite tree. Then one day I woke, and much to my dismay, the tree laying horizontally back in my alleyway. My uncle lived in Deckalane, daily had to evacuate, took all of his belongings without hesitation. Now he's on the run, waiting for information, if his home is still intact or if it's evacuation. My grandma lives in Kamloops, the fires are so near, she's gotta go back just in case the flames start to sear. My grandpa is so stubborn, he doesn't want to leave, wants to try to save us from this catastrophe.

0: very cool. I feel I can like feel the forest in that song. Yeah. Wow. I can't wait to listen to the album version too, though.
1: Thank you.
0: The recording in a park sounds amazing. Mm-hmm. A little tricky, but amazing.
1: Oh, it was actually quite funny. When we were recording it, we had finally gotten to the point where everybody, because I had a group of about six people, where everybody was like doing it right. And right as it felt like we were in the groove, it was going to be the take, a bunch of teenagers showed up right next to us and they're talking so loud. And I was, you know, I'm asking my producer, hey, can you hear them? And he's like, yeah, I can. And one of my friends is a mom, so she's like, don't worry, I got this. And she went over the teens, and she's like, hey, we're recording. Do you want to come join us? So this huge group of, I label them on my album as Moody Park teens, that came over and stood in a circle around us and did, you know, stomp, stomp, clap. And it was really fun.
0: Oh, that's so great.
1: It was really quite cute. You took a bad situation, and my friend Mayura, she was like, I got this. Don't worry. It was so fun.
0: Free labor.
1: Yes, right? Exactly. And they were stoked too.
0: Yeah. I would be stoked if I, when I was a teenager, if I just found some people recording an album in a park, I'd be like, yeah.
1: Yeah, I'll be a part.
0: Exactly.
1: Oh,
0: that's great. I know you have a lot of unreleased songs, and a couple more from that album. Is there anything else you'd like to play for us?
1: Yeah, actually, I'm going to play this song. I wrote it a while ago, my first year university. It's called Oliver, but it'll be on one of my albums. The idea for the next one is In and Out of Love, because this one's In and Out of Earth. And then the one after that, or I might do it before In and Out of Love, will be In and Out of Sanity. So it's going to be a whole series of in and out of things, because that's how I feel life is you're always in and then you're out of everything, really. All of life is ebbs and flows. So yeah, this one is Oliver. I feel like it's a happier song, so wanted to play that.

0: Awesome. So Oliver is Love Song, and mm-hmm. I noticed that the other songs on your, at least on your EP, are not, or at least they're not explicitly love songs?
1: Yeah, so yeah, Oliver is one of my love songs. I don't have that many, but hopefully enough for my In and Out of Love, so half of them are love songs. But on my EP, In and Out of Earth, there is one song, it's called Invasive. I wrote it because of the grant I got when I got it from the Invasive Species Council of BC. I thought, oh, I need to write a song about invasive species, clearly, to make this grant make sense and everything. And I was kind of toying about what I wanted to do, and I ended up writing the song comparing invasive species and how they just kind of grow everywhere and you don't want them there, and they take over to a toxic relationship, and how that kind of feels that when you're in a toxic relationship, it's like it takes over all of your life, really, and it ends up really depleting you, just like invasive species completely take over an ecosystem and just kind of claim it as their own, even though it's not, they have no business. And I really liked writing that song and comparing all the different invasive species, like English ivy and like foxglove, and even lots of different invasive species like morning glory, and comparing how they kind of grow to how it can feel being in this toxic relationship. And I kind of wrote it more thinking about love, but when I played it to one of my best friends, she said, you know, it actually kind of reminds me of some of my family relationships. And it made me happy to hear that, because sometimes you write a song and even though you have an idea about what it's about, it's really nice that it can mean different things to different people and they can feel understood. And not when I play on piano too, which is the first instrument I ever learned. So it also felt nice to me in that way, like coming back to, you know, my first instrument, to my roots, I guess, as a pianist. But yeah, so yeah, that song is somewhat a love song, I would say. It's more a anti-love song and a toxic relationship love song, but it's about relationships and the idea of love, or at least that was my intention when I wrote it.
0: Mm-hmm. Yeah, I really love how you can connect with people on something you never even thought about when you were writing the song. And it means music, and it means something different to everyone. And it's just a great way of connecting with people.
1: Mm-hmm.
0: Yeah. Because it's like, it's really all about the human experience, and we're all human.
1: It really is. It's, I don't know why this made me think of this, but I was playing this one song I wrote. It was, again, when my friend's dad died. I wrote two songs about it. The other one is more explicitly about death. I dealt with some death in my life, but I was pretty young when I wrote it. I was maybe 16, and I was lucky not to like lose any grandparents or anything like that growing up. And I was playing the song one day, because somebody in my life had died, and I wanted to go out to an open mic night and just kind of get my feelings out there. I feel like that's one reason I really love music, is I feel like I can't always articulate how I feel, or I don't really have the words to express how I feel. But when I write in a song, I can cover it up with metaphors and with similes and with symbolism, and that I don't have to directly say how I feel, but I can express it in a song that feels less explicit about how I feel. So I really like that. But I was playing the song I wrote about death, and I was really quite sad that day, because I was going there to get some things out. And afterwards, this like random guy came up to me. He was, I think, a producer type person. He told me he records music, and he was like, man, that song, I know you can always sing in key, because I've heard you play some great covers here before. And he's like, but sometimes you were perfectly off key in a way that made it really emotional. And I don't quite know what you were saying, but I really felt something. And I thought, oh, wow, like I was really feeling something too. So I'm glad we had that shared experience. And the bar went completely quiet. It was really noisy. And then I played that song, and I think it's just, I was feeling very emotional singing it. So everybody else went really quiet too.
0: People notice authenticity, I think. Yeah.
1: Yeah.
0: Wow. That's a really great compliment, though.
1: I know. I really liked it. It was nice to hear.
0: Mm-hmm. Mm-hmm. Oh, that's awesome. So you have one more song for us, mm-hmm. And it's called Don't Forget, and that's the one that you were talking about with your friend's dad who died?
1: Mm-hmm.
0: Okay.
1: Yeah.
0: Is there anything else you want to tell us about that song or your album before we get into this last song?
1: You can find it on all platforms. I put it up everywhere. So go
0: and it's called In and Out of Earth by Siri Van Gruen.
1: Excellent.
0: And this is Don't Forget. Mm-hmm.

0: Thank you so much for joining us today at Live at Evolution. Again, my guest today was Siri Van Gruen, and you can find her EP called In and Out of Earth anywhere that music streams. Thank you.
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0: or this.
1: Hi there, this is Noah Schmidt, and welcome to Live at Evolution here at BCIT in Burnaby. It's very hot in our studio right now, so we're all sweating very hard, but that's not going to stop us from getting through this interview here. Today we have a very special guest. He's a full-on musician from Langley, BC, Danny Balin.
2: Hello. Technically still aspiring.
1: I guess so. Yeah, I guess this word aspiring. Well, you're a musician, so like you just released a song.
2: Yeah.
1: In February, I'd say that's being a musician. The song was Say You Need Me, and I listened to it. I actually like it. And I'll say this, I don't like a lot of music. I listen to the same two bands pretty much all the time. But I liked your song because I heard the kind of stylings of some of the musicians I like. I heard a little bit of the Bee Gees in there.
2: Yeah, it was a bit of disco-y. I've been trying to get that groove going, making my songs more upbeat. Because I've been doing a lot of slow piano ballads before, especially when I was dipping into the 50s.
1: And speaking of the 50s, obviously you're also very influenced by the king himself, Elvis. And you said that your start as a musician was because of Elvis, but it was also very recent.
2: Yeah, it was about 3-4 years ago. I watched the Elvis movie, and I was like doing karaoke at my friend's house all the time. And then I started trying to write original music, which sounded really bad on GarageBand at first. And then I got into it and actually learned how production works. So it probably still sounds bad, but not professional. But.
1: That is insane, though, because you didn't go to school for music. You started within the past half a decade, and you've already, I found you for this show. You're already a name out in our community. So that's very impressive that you were able to manage that so quickly at this point.
2: Yeah.
1: How many, you're present on it as, Spotify, all the big streaming services. Do you get a lot of, listenership on those?
2: Yeah, I had that that 150 song that I made, The Only in Dreams. It popped off a little bit, and I have, 20,000 streams on it.
1: Ooh.
2: But it kind of ruined my algorithm. It's just AI 50s music now, getting recommended.
1: That's terrible. That's, I guess, something the musicians are going to have to start to deal with.
2: Something you have to deal with now, too. What a time to get into the industry.
1: Yeah, you chose the best time in history. But at least there's someone out there like you that's making some nice, poppy, happy music. Again, I got to preface that by saying there are people that are making mainstream music that is poppy and happy. It's not the old man. I'm not being the old man yells at cloud music today is terrible. I miss the Beatles. I do miss the Beatles very much. Rest in peace, John. But, point is, there are people that are making that kind of music, and I feel like it's a stereotype about the music industry.
2: Well, the problem I see a lot of nearby artists suffering with is, I try and release a song a month, and also I don't have the facilities to pay somebody, $1,200 for a studio session, and so I'm better off just buying a Mac for $1,200 and learning the production process myself, because everything can be done at home now. But the problem I see a lot of nearby musicians facing are people who are just trying to get out there, is that they only release one single every 6 months. And that's not something to do when you start out, because then you're five songs and you only have five songs and you're trying to do a show.
1: Yeah.
2: And then it's 90% covers.
1: That's true. And I guess you got to keep the algorithm going. You need to keep your name out there. That's great. And do you record everything just at home, in the garage or something in the basement, that kind of thing?
2: Yeah, it's in all of my room, basically. So.
1: See, that's insane. Because, say what you want about the music industry, but at least it has made the process of creating music a lot more accessible nowadays.
2: Yeah, I know a lot of top artists right now do the same thing. Somber recorded that Back to Friends. I don't know if you heard that song.
1: Yeah, I think I did.
2: Recorded that entire thing technically in his bedroom. And then it's a billion streams later. And now he's touring Europe and whatever.
1: What? So. That must make a lot of money. Maybe I should get into music. I had a garage band at one point.
2: Trust me, you don't want to get into music.
1: Oh, yeah, and I'm not a good musician.
2: Speaking from experience.
1: Yeah, I'm more than happy in the dying industry that I'm in.
2: Pretty much.
1: Before we play some songs, there is one thing that I just need to ask you about that I was reading in my research. Penticton Elvis Competition 2022. I have an idea in my head.

0: then like on, in my comments, and obviously I didn't see the comments because there's like 400,000 of them on that video. But then I went back to that pub for karaoke and the bartender's like, oh yeah, this guy wants to meet you. And so I came out and then with a friend, and then we sat there and saw his show, and he let me sing a few songs. And then he's like, tells me about this Elvis competition, right? And I'm like, oh, this exists here? I was like, really? I was surprised. I was genuinely surprised because I didn't know Elvis, like, I didn't know we had like Elvis impersonators here.
1: I was talking to one of my colleagues out in the workroom there. He was, yeah, because we were just talking about Elvis, and he's like, what, do you guys have Elvis impersonators? What kind of place? Like, is this Vegas? What is it, Vegas? I'm like, no.
0: That's what I was thinking. I'm like, I thought they only existed in movies or in Vegas.
1: There's a couple here. There's a guy in like a pink Cadillac in like Langley.
0: Dude, there's more than a couple. There's a number like 40. Of
1: them. Yeah, there's a small community, a tight-knit community.
0: Yeah.
1: Are you close with the community?
0: No.
1: might be a wise move. I don't want to upset the Elvis impersonator mob.
0: Yeah.
1: I don't know. It
0: comes with a thing where you think you're Elvis, I notice. When I was at the festival, I was really just there for fun, not taking it serious at all. And then I was like, I bought a jumpsuit off like Amazon. It was like some bedsheet material. And then there's people there who spend like $3,000 on genuine cow leather jumpsuits. And it's not to mention it's the middle of June or July.
1: Yeah, that's the thing I always notice with these guys, because I see them sometimes. There's the Langley Good Times Cruisin' in Alder Grove on Fraser Highway. And every year, the same Elvis guy is there in his pink Cadillac, and he's wearing the whole white, like, quite literally what is on the album cover.
0: It's right replica there. Suits. It's right exactly there. That.
1: So it is exactly, that looks expensive. I mean, Elvis had a lot of money. It has to be expensive.
0: Yeah, there were rhinestones. And
1: exactly. Oh. Yeah, and those fancy blue suede shoes, you know? So holy mother of God. I'd like to talk a lot more about your touring and your performances, but I think we should do a little performance for ourselves here and maybe get you on the keyboard so we can hear a couple tunes.
0: Yeah, for sure.
1: It'd be awesome.
0: All right, so this song's called Say You Need Me, what we were just talking about. So it's an acoustic version, I guess, so it's not going to be as upbeat. All right.

That's it. So this next song is actually currently it's probably going to be released by the time this is out. But it's currently unreleased, and it's called Met You at the Right Time, I think is the name I gave it. So anyways, yeah.

0: That was very good.
1: Thank you.
0: Yeah, and I'm very critical. So it's high praise coming from me. Now, you just talked about in that last song your more modern influences. Now, I found this playlist. Is this yours?
2: I had to change the name.
0: You had to remove the little cuss word. Was it Spotify that did that?
2: No. That was mine, but it was it's just a made playlist.
0: Yes, that's what I saw. And I saw some of what I'd assume would be your more modern influences. Obviously, we talked to The King. We talked some of the older artists. You know, I saw a couple. I want to get your opinion on something as a musician before we go any further. Coldplay was on there. Apparently, Coldplay is uncool or something. Like, people apparently don't like Coldplay. I personally dig Coldplay.
2: I like Coldplay.
0: You do too. Okay, so it's not
2: just... I like
0: just...
2: quite a few of their songs, actually.
3: It's really good.
0: They're really quite good, aren't they? Yeah. I like the orchestra. Like, it all feels very, like, grand, all of Coldplay's stuff. And yet, why do you think people, like... are you familiar with the kind of, like, some people kind of don't like Coldplay?
2: I've heard. That was more,
0: was it like...
2: That was earlier in the, like...
0: Like the century?
2: The earlier decade.
0: I'm still, like, in the frame of mind. And, like, it's, like, 2015 still. The world is still fantastic and sunshine and rainbows, you know?
2: I feel like everybody likes Coldplay now, though.
0: They do. Okay, that's good news. So I fit in more. I don't have to, like, hide my Coldplay enjoyment.
2: I think they're just popular. People like to hate popular things. Like,
0: that is true.
2: I'll go on Instagram, and I really like Benson Boone as well. Like, he has quite a few good songs.
0: I saw that on the playlist, I believe, or another playlist as well. I gotta stop bringing this. I saw that too. And Benson Boone, we play him on our station here. He's not someone I personally enjoy. That's just me. Again, very critical. But yeah, you know, he still does make good music. He's talented. And like we talked about earlier, he does make, like, happy music.
2: Oh, yeah, it's generic pop. But his older stuff especially is really good.
0: I'm like, not even familiar with that. It's like, was it, like, more...
2: It's like piano ballads.
0: Oh, like Moonbeam Ice Cream is not...
2: I like the song. It's funny.
0: It is kind of fun. And I always think, like, people always, you know, like, oh, it doesn't make any sense. I love the Beatles. I Am the Walrus. It's a bunch of... Nothing. It's a good song, but, like, it makes no sense either. So I feel like we have to paint these artists with the same brush. The only thing that makes sense is that nothing makes sense. But, yeah, okay, so I didn't know that Benson Boone was, like, good. I gotta check out Benson Boone now.
2: Yeah, his older stuff is way better. Obviously, that Beautiful Thing is pretty annoying, constantly hearing it. But
0: I think that is the problem, like what you just said. It's the popularity. It's easy to hate on something when it becomes an earworm, especially with Benson Boone. Sometimes you associate it with... I work at a grocery store. I hear Moonbeam Ice Cream every day. And it kind of gets grating after a while. And you associate it with a workplace. You don't like the workplace. Bada bing, bada boom. You don't like Benson Boone. So yeah. I can see how that happens. I want to pivot a little bit now. Unless you have any more on your current inspirations. I guess you have any other artists?
2: Yeah, I really like Somber. I've gotten a lot into Somber. And he's really... I like his sound quite a lot. And I tried to kind of replicate that and... like try and get that distorted vocal usually and everything.
0: Oh, nice.
2: And he's the same thing. He's just some kid who is just working on his computer in his bedroom, and then a billion streams later and he's out there, and hopefully that happens to me. So
0: there we go. Hopefully this will give you the boost you need, right? It's a smaller show, but yeah, you're spreading your wings, you're getting out here. Speaking of spreading your wings, you performed at a lot of local venues in the Metro Vancouver area. I want to bring something up. See, I have this image here, this diagram. In the bottom corner, you can see that's me. Right up in the top corner, I'm pretty sure that's you.
2: No, it's very distorted, but that I am, like, me.
0: This is an event called Glow. It's a Christmas light show in Langley. But this is actually where I'm familiar with you from, because, yeah, you're right there, I'm right there. I heard you singing, and I thought, oh, I like this guy. And that's how I found you for this show. I also, when I was looking at stuff about you, there was a venue listed, the Artful Dodger. Have you played that venue?
2: Yeah, it's a pub, yeah.
0: That's, like, right by my house, so it spoke to me. All of my friends from high school work there. Shout out to Ashton and Owen, if you're watching this. They're not watching it, but, yeah, those kind of environments you've played. You've also played the Fort Pub, which is quite a nice establishment from what
2: I've
0: heard.
2: It's a lot of a lot of pubs and restaurants. It's a struggle when you start.
0: Exactly. I'd imagine it would be. You did perform at the River Rock Casino, though.
2: Yeah.
0: That's kind of, I mean, it's a bit bigger.
2: I was through a production company, and they wanted me to just tribute Bublé.
0: Was it an Elvis? Was it an Elvis thing?
2: No, it was a Bublé thing. It was like crooner music, like Frank Sinatra and Dean Martin.
0: Oh yeah, I was listening to Dean Martin.
2: It was for a dinner party, so.
0: That's kind of cool, though.
2: Yeah, it was actually a really fun experience, especially because I had a like 8-piece band. So
0: that's fun. How long ago was that? Out of curiosity.
2: I think last year in November.
0: So there you go.
2: And last November.
0: That is kind of
2: 2024, not 25.
0: Okay, yeah. But it's still like that is a bigger like.
2: Yeah, it was a bigger deal. Yeah.
0: Have you booked any? Like, are you doing any bigger gigs nowadays? Are you looking for like looking for that kind of thing?
2: Yeah, I'm in a pocket now where I'm taking a I've taken a hiatus from a lot of the pubs and. Restaurants I will do, but pubs are pretty unclassy and I don't really like the way they handle business, and so I don't do a lot of pubs anymore especially, but I love doing private parties and stuff like that at this current moment while I try to transition to clubs, like bigger venues.
0: Yes, yeah.
2: Like I want to sell out rooms in like places like the Roxy's or
0: exactly.
2: Commodore even
0: the
2: or Red Room.
0: Yeah,
2: the big
0: exactly.
2: ones.
0: And after that, like you're hoping to get there. Do you hope as a musician to become like a global phenomenon, a name that everyone knows? Or are you more like, I just want to kind of stick with the local scene, be an indie artist in Vancouver, and that's where I'm going to kind of cap it?
2: Nobody wants to be an indie artist. No, it's a thing. I feel like that's the dream for everyone to go get out and like be somebody.
0: Do you think that you have what it takes? It's a very dramatic, very full question.
2: I feel like that's not something I can answer for myself because then I just sound like a
0: cocky,
2: egotistical.
0: I think from what it sounds like, you have what it takes. And that's not just again, got to preface this for the third time. I'm very critical of music especially. And you have a great voice. You can play an instrument, which is great. You can write your own music, which is definitely, as far as I know, not a thing that a lot of artists do nowadays. I know even Elvis didn't write a lot of his own stuff, but correct me if I'm wrong, a lot in the music industry nowadays, it's a lot of... You get given a song to perform?
2: Yeah, in a lot of the cover spaces, if you do a cover that isn't completely different, you kind of just get looked at as the tribute artist. You're a cover band. You're you're going to start just doing legions and pubs. But if you write your own music, there's a higher chance of getting out there, right? But it's also just hard because the industry has evolved so much since 10 years ago because now it's social media is the game you need to play. And when you rope in 200 views a video, it doesn't really help. So
0: that's true. Yeah, it's a tough world out there nowadays with everything, really, especially in media. Media is it's a different beast nowadays than it was.
2: It's the same thing with acting, right?
0: Acting. I know I wanted to be an actor, but I was just like, I don't have the patience, I don't think, for that kind of thing.
2: I mean, there's no There's no artist development anymore, really. They don't help you unless you have 200,000 followers. And at that point...
0: That is true.
2: Why would I side with, a record label?
0: Exactly. It's all about
2: vanity. Unless it's actions. Universal or something.
0: Yeah. Oh, yeah. One of the big dogs or Capitals. Right. Capital, yeah. They're still a thing, right? I think. But, yeah. No, it's too bad. And again, like we talked about earlier, at least it is easier to make music nowadays. They could also be viewed as a bad thing. There are people that make some...
2: Well, for the past 15 years since computers, logic.
0: That's true. Again, I'm living in a different century here.
2: It was easier 10 years ago because record labels, they'd see one song or you'd go in and hand your disc in or CD and they'd be like, dang, this guy's good. Let's help him. Now, I don't have the foundation. I'm not rich and I can't afford to promote myself on billboards.
0: That's true, yeah. Have you ever thought, do you put up posters ever when you have a small gig? Like just put it on a telephone pole or something
2: that? Yeah, that's kind of the strap for place if you have a small room, yeah.
0: Yeah, exactly, I guess so. And social media is such a difficult thing to manage. We learned social media in our program at university and I started social media recently. It's still very difficult to break in. I haven't been able to get more than 1.2K views on a video. And that's oh yay, 1.2K, but it's not a lot. It's not going to get you anywhere. And yeah, it's just kind of mind melting. I don't know how I'm supposed to make it or how young people like us are supposed to make it in these kind of creative industries when it seems like the world's almost against us at this point.
2: Yeah.
0: It's kind of sad. I don't want it. I feel like we're going in a very somber direction with this. Let's maybe end this on something happier. Let's see. Maybe we'd hear one more song. Can we hear one more song?
2: Yeah, sure.
0: Yay. I don't know why it looks like a sea lion or something. Giddy child. Let's maybe.
1: All right, so this next one is called When Will I Be Somebody? And it's currently one of my recent releases as well. And yeah, so let me get into it.

This song is actually from one of my current inspirations, as we talked about. So it's called Back to Friends. Touch my body tender, 'cause the feeling makes me weak.

0: Danny Balin, everyone. Thank you so much for tuning in to Live at Evolution. If you'd like to follow Danny, the links are in the description below. I'll see you next week. Noah out.
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3: Welcome to Live at Evolution. I'm your host, Chris Georges, and today we're joined by none other than Adam Briscoe. Adam was born and raised in Agassiz, BC, before relocating here to Vancouver. Adam's going to play four songs today, starting with Something Here. Here he is. Welcome, Adam, to Live at Evolution.

0: All right, Adam, thank you for joining me. I appreciate you being the first ever guest on Live of Evolution, with me hosting at least. Let's start off with your music career. Have you always wanted to be a musician, or where was the starting point for you with music?
1: It happened when I was in like grade six. I was like humming, and I used to do voice impressions when I was little, and a girl said I should enter the talent show and sing. And so I just decided to. Apparently just doing voice impressions got me through enough to learn how to sing. And I'm a little teapot, nailed it. But yeah, probably from 11. Before that, I wanted to be a graphic designer, and I thought I could just call a school in California when I was like six and be like, school? And they're like, no.
0: Didn't quite work out that way.
1: Fine. No, it didn't work out that way. I mean, I still draw and stuff, but no, it's been music for so long now, I don't think I could picture myself doing anything else.
0: And notice that you have quite the presence on TikTok in recent years, and you do a lot of videos specifically in your car

0: Definitely not TikTok, not even like Vine and Twitter, and that was all super new. So it's hard to keep up because it's almost like every couple of years there's a new thing. And I personally, I'm not a big social media person, but I understand that I have to kind of do it to, because it's not 1970 and no one's coming into a bar to discover me, which I wish it was. But I mean, now I'm kind of starting to love it a little bit more because I've gotten a little community of people on TikTok and they're all really nice and really lovely. And I'm starting to get people, you know, singing my songs and tagging me in videos and stuff. And I'm like, this is weird. Even I don't know the words sometimes. So I'm starting to get warmer towards it, especially TikTok, because it's just nice little communities and that.
1: Yeah, I noticed one TikTok video you had. You were singing a duet with another girl. I believe it was called Silly Songs, was one that I saw.
0: Yeah.
1: I believe it was the only one where somebody else was in the video with you. Is it something where you're kind of focusing on your solo career, or are you open to performing with other musicians or maybe a band?
0: Oh, I'm definitely open to. I've always wanted to slowly put a band together, and I've got like a background singer that I'm trying to get into the studio and work with, but I've had bass players and drummers, and there's always just kind of been a falling out or an unreliability. So I've always just found it easier to play and write and do everything myself. Even the songs that I have online, like all the instruments, except for maybe a couple piano parts, are me, except for my producer plays all the piano parts. So everything else is me, because Paul McCartney recorded his first album and he did everything by himself in a barn. And I was like, I can probably do that. Maybe I have GarageBand. So I've just kind of always I've gotten used to wanting to just kind of work on it myself. And there's more, you know, I can't argue with someone in the band if the band is just me. Makes it really weird if someone hears me talking to myself in the garage.
1: Yeah, a lot more autonomy for sure.
0: Yeah.
1: All right, so let's get two more songs from you. What do you got for us up next?
0: I'm gonna play one of my songs, and then I'm gonna do a cover of Tom Waits' Chocolate Jesus.
1: All right, let's get right to it.

0: go.
1: All right, that was Chocolate Jesus by Tom Waits. Gotta be honest, never heard that song before just now, and pretty cool, honestly, and you did a great job with it. But what was the inspiration with that? Is that a song you've known for a while, or?
2: I learned that my last producer, Corey Woodward, had a band called The Lion, the Bear, the Fox, and they had recorded that for their EP, and I'd seen them play it live, and every time I'm like, that's insane, I have to see it. And if you watch Tom Waits do it live, he sings it through like a megaphone the whole time, which I'm not gonna do. So I do it more like my producer's version, which is more of this like Ray LaMontagne folk-esque kind of styled version of it, but keeping that kind of jangly, you know, Tom Waitsy kind of feel of dirtiness and just kind of, you know, to it, which is kind of my big thing with Tom Waits is I love his poetry and just kind of grossness he puts into his music.
1: For sure. All right, let's switch gears a little bit here. Little Birdie told me that you're into fish and chips, maybe a fish and chips aficionado, if you will. I honestly have not had good fish and chips in Vancouver since moving here a while ago, so give me your best spot.
2: Oh my God, Moby Dick's and White Rock.
1: Okay.
2: 100%. And that holds up, and I don't know, it might be what my girlfriend calls the mother's meatloaf theory, where you've had it so long that the memory itself makes it good, but like I still go there, and they give you a gross amount of fish and fries for a really nice price. Just don't feed seagulls, because they'll kill everything that is a french fry. But hands down, best place.
1: Okay, so a little bit of a drive, but it sounds like it's worth it.
2: All right. Worth it.
1: Wow. Mother's meatloaf. I like that theory, too.
2: Yeah. Oh, yeah.
1: All right. Yeah, I know you've had the chance to open for a few artists before at bars or whatever venue. So would you say that, you know, a lot of times with an opener, they're kind of tasked with warming up the audience. Would you say that your performance is at all different than how you would usually perform?
2: I wouldn't say it's different. I feel like there's always a thought that people have with if you're an opener, you shouldn't overshadow the person that is the headliner, which I can agree with, but also most people kind of, if they're grabbing you, they know what you're like, unless it's someone like massive who's never heard of you. But most people, if it's like small and local, they'll look into you a bit and they kind of know what your kind of deal is. And honestly, once I'm up there and the lights come on and I hit that first note, like the shutters just go off and I'm in my own place. So sometimes I don't know until I've gotten off if I've maybe just done too much or this or that, but I still try to not go too far above. But like if, in a situation like that where I just recently opened for the Alton Dean band, they have a whole band behind them. So it's going from just a little acoustic guy and then you get a full sound. So that kind of works to not overshadow itself on its own, which works really well. So I can just kind of do whatever I want and not have to worry about it as much.
1: For sure. And so looking forward for yourself, what goals do you have, say, looking forward for the next few years in the music industry?
2: In the next few years, it's hard. Like right now I'm kind of going forward with just releasing singles right now because especially with the sad word economy, saving up to like record an album or applying for these grants takes so much time when I'd rather just kind of write and record and release something and just consistently every couple months release something new so there's always something happening and if someone kind of picks it up, cool. But there's also so much changing constantly, especially with like even AI in music. That's a whole new sweeping thing that I have to like kind of just kind of look into because there's stuff happening. And even if it's not something I use, it's just kind of cool to keep it mentally in my head. Mm-hmm. And, you know, Spotify and stuff like that is always changing. So it's kind of, I was trying to keep on top of it and keep trying to be bigger and bigger. And I'm like, you know, I just kind of want to record a song, put it out. In a couple months, let's put out another song. Because right now it feels like a singles music game right now with a lot of streaming platforms because a lot of people only go in to find, you know, a specific song. So yeah, if everything's a single, then you kind of win the game at least a little bit.
1: All right, well, thanks for coming in, Adam, and being my first guest here at Live at Evo. You got one more song for us?
2: Yes.
1: What do you have coming up here for us?
2: I'm going to play Wild Rose.
1: Wild Rose. All right, let's get right to it. Appreciate you coming in.
2: Thank you very much for having me.
1: All right, this will be the last song of the day for Adam. This is Wild Rose. Make sure to follow him on Instagram and TikTok at @abriscoemusic. I'm Chris Georges at Live at Evolution, signing off.
0: She never told me she loved me. How could she?

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0: 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Hey, hey, hey, I'm your host, Dominique Richard, and today I'm joined by the insanely talented Talia Duvet and Jayce Fleming. This is another episode of Live at Evolution. Hey, Talia. Hey, Jayce. It's awesome to have you here in the studio. Thank you so much for spending your Sunday with us.
1: Thanks for having us.
0: First, I want to talk about this look we have going on, Talia. Like, I'm obsessed with your hair, by the way. That was the thing I noticed when I discovered you was your hair. It's so cool. Can you talk about it? Like, what inspired this whole look?
1: So hair-wise, it took me a long time to get to this length. I think I had like a story in my head that like my face was too round to have short hair. I don't know where I picked that up. And then I just like kept cutting it shorter and shorter and I got obsessed. Originally, I did the like under dark thing because it was cheaper than bleaching my whole hair.
0: Right. Yeah.
1: but then it kind of turned into a bit of a look and I go to my hairdresser and she comes at me with a razor and I don't breathe. I just sit there and I like.
0: In silence, like hoping for the best.
1: Yeah. She's like,
2: down, give me the Talia Duvet.
1: Yeah. I'm like, just do it.
0: Oh my God. I love that.
1: I thrifted all of the things.
0: The rings are, I'm obsessed with the rings. I mentioned that before we.
1: Thank you.
0: Started recording, but they're so cute.
1: Thank you. Yeah, I have a bit of a hodgepodge of jewelry.
0: Yeah.
1: And I just kind of, sometimes it's just based off of what you feel
0: wearing. In the moment. What do you like go for when you're performing? Do you have like a certain look you go for when you're on stage?
1: I think I have like a few. Lately I've been doing like color coordinated. Like I have like an all purple outfit.
0: Yeah.
1: Oh, I have an all red outfit.
0: Yeah.
1: Yeah, it tends to be more like streetwear oriented.
0: Yeah.
1: I usually wear pants. I also usually wear, I have a pair of knee high white platform boots.
0: Way iconic. I love that.
1: That are kind of, I think I have worn those.
0: Those are that, so fun. Yeah. Oh my God. That's awesome. Okay. So before we get into any more questions, let's hear a song.
1: Yeah, let's do it.
0: Amazing.
1: This is Float.

0: Just.
1: That was so good. Thank you. I love that. Do you want to talk a little bit about the inspiration behind that one?
0: Yeah. I think I wrote this song mostly out of frustration of like, I'm a recovering perfectionist and I feel like I spend a lot of time trying to like make things happen and being really stressed about making things happen, especially like being an artist, you don't always have a lot of control around what happens and when and you know. And so it was kind of this like message to myself of like, what is meant for you is meant for you, and honestly, if you're gripping too tight, like you're just not gonna find the things that are meant for you.
1: Yeah, it's not gonna happen.
0: Like blinders on, you know.
1: I love that so much. Before we get into any more questions, do you want to introduce yourself and just talk a little bit about how you started music?
0: So my name is Talia Duvet. I've been an artist for, I mean, my whole life. I grew up a very competitive dancer, singer, pianist, but I started doing music as like a solo career just like 2 years ago. So just getting started.
1: Yeah.
0: And that came from really wanting to have like control around my creative vision. It's always what I wanted to do, but being a recording artist specifically is such a like nebulous career path where unless you know someone who has done it before, you don't even really always know where to start. So I took a while to be like, what does this even entail? And now we're trying to do the thing.
1: Yeah, totally. You said you're a competitive dancer. Yes. I have to say, I also did competitive dance growing up too. So do you feel like that like helped at all and inspired your career?
0: Oh yes. Yeah. 100%. When I was a young teenager, Beyonce was everything.
1: Yes. And oh my God.
0: She was like the epitome of
1: like dance
0: entertainer.
1: And Oh my God. Yeah. You know? She does it all. Yeah.
0: And so I was like, I think my really strong dance foundation has definitely helped me.
1: Totally.
0: In a lot of different ways.
1: Yeah. Did you ever do musical theater when you danced, or were you just like,
0: Yeah. I did everything.

0: too, which you obviously have. Oh. So I want to know how you guys met. Do you have like a story about how you met?
1: It's really short. We both worked at Earl's.
0: Yeah. Really? Oh my God. Wait, that's crazy.
1: Yeah.
2: Where artists go to work.
0: It's like, it was like meant to be.
2: Literally. Yeah.
0: Wait, no way. So like what happened? Like you guys were just like working at Earl's and you both were artists.
2: Training?
0: So
2: yeah, we're in the same training group.
3: Yeah.
2: And you've been there for like maybe slightly longer and your brother had worked there previous and mine and my best friends did. And her brother's an actor and we did like a class together. And
3: And then it was kind of like one of those like summers of like everybody just hanging out and doing things.
0: Yeah.
3: And I feel like I came to one of your gigs.
2: Yeah. We talked about it many times. Like I think you being an artist being like, I'm like, oh, I also play. And you were like, crazy, we should do it together. And like, I think literally 2 years later, you were like, do you actually want to play with me?
3: Yeah,
2: I was like, and I was like, sure.
3: Yeah.
2: We've done it a few times.
0: And then the rest was history.
3: Yeah.
0: Wait, that's so cool. Oh my God. I was like, I don't know what I was expecting, but like, I was not expecting like Meta Earls.
3: Yeah.
0: That's awesome.
3: Neither was I.
0: Yeah. How would you describe like the music scene here in Vancouver? Like, do you feel like obviously through each other, like, have you met a lot of other artists? Have you worked with a lot of other artists?
3: Yeah. I think the music scene here is awesome if you put in the effort to be a part of it.
0: Yeah.
3: I think everyone in Vancouver is overworked and underpaid, just like trying to live life. And so sometimes there isn't a lot of extra room for stuff, especially when you're an artist and you're like you're working a job to pay the bills. And then you're also building the dream. It's like you're working two full-time jobs. But the people that I've like met here and worked with here, everyone is very like kind and supportive. We just had the Junos. So, we went to a bunch of, I went to a bunch of events and networking things with people and everyone's always like very welcoming. I think everyone just has a little bit of like a lack of time for like collaboration and things like that. Everyone's
0: grinding. Yeah. Now you performed at multiple different venues, including the Roxy. Do you have a favorite one or maybe like one that you would go back to or you have been back to multiple times?
3: I've played Portside multiple times, which is fun. I like Portside because it's the kind of venue where you can do multiple things.
0: Like, yeah,
3: you can
0: totally
3: play an acoustic set if you want. You can play with tracks if you want. They have full bands in there. But playing the Roxy was also super cool just because it's kind of like a staple venue in the city.
0: Of course, yeah.
3: So that one was cool. At the Roxy, though, you do feel a little more removed from the audience.
0: Right.
3: Because it's like a big high up stage.
0: Okay, yeah.
3: And I think previously, just because like with smaller venues, you tend to be in like rooms where you're like either like only a foot off the floor and you're like staring people dead in the face.
0: Yeah.
3: Playing so fars where they're like living room shows. Mm-hmm. So the Roxy was really cool, but it was also just kind of different because it was like, oh, we're gonna play for like
2: 3 hours and like have a full band.
0: It's like a full show,
2: people dancing and stuff, whereas like probably not the vibe for like a 30-minute sort of thing.
3: Yeah. Mm-hmm. Yeah, but I mean, I've enjoyed, I don't think there's been a venue that I've played that I haven't enjoyed.
0: Do you remember like your first venue you ever played at?
3: I think the first thing that I wrote down on my list of like performances that I did actually wasn't my stuff. I did background vocals for a friend at Guilt & Co. And I haven't been back there since to do my stuff because they do like hour and a half long sets.
0: Right.
3: Because
0: that's like a music bar.
3: Yeah.
0: Right. Okay. Yeah. I still need to check it out. But
3: so it's like a big,
0: that's what I've heard.
3: It's a big set.
2: So cool.
3: Which is so fun to play. But
2: I like the jazz that they get going on there.
3: That's
0: Yes. Yeah.
2: Big tubas and stuff. Like.
3: Yeah. Like full like 8-piece bands. Like, it's very interesting.
0: Yeah.
3: But we just need a longer set for that. I think the first gig that I played myself was Portside.
0: I feel like, Portside. I love Portside. I've been a few times. I feel like it's a great venue. And I feel like, I don't know if you like that sort of more like intimate like vibe, like where like the people are like, I don't know, like almost part of your performance and like everyone's like singing along. Like, I feel like I've talked to a lot of artists who have been on this show and everyone's like what they go for when they're performing or putting on a performance anywhere. So
3: yeah, it's super fun.
0: Yeah. Yeah, totally. Okay. Well, if we could get into another song and then we'll continue the questions after that.
3: Let's do it. Okay. This is called An Alien's Lullaby.

0: if we try.
1: So on Valentine's Day, actually, February 14th, you released a single, Time, which is so ironic because I feel like that's kind of a power move. So do you want to talk about that? Was that planned to release on Valentine's Day?
0: I mean, eventually, yes.
1: Okay.
0: But I was like, I want to release a song in February. And then I realized that Valentine's Day landed on a Friday. And that's like typically when people put out music is Fridays.
1: It's Fridays, yeah.
0: And I was like, well, my song talks about Cupid, so I probably should use this to my advantage. So it just was like a really cool happenstance.
1: Yeah, I love that. Do you want to talk about the inspiration behind that one?
0: Yeah, sure. So I wrote that song, I think last year I wrote it. And I basically wrote it because I realized that I had accidentally been leading on my ex for like 3 years. Because the only other relationship I'd been in before that was like not great, not very healthy. Yeah. And then I met this guy who was really nice and really kind and liked me a lot and was very sweet. And I was like, oh, this must be like what this is. Like, this must be what love is. It's not bad, so it is good.
1: Yeah.
0: You know? And then I had an experience where I went to a songwriting camp and I met someone who I had like one of those like instant like chemistry connection things with. Mm-hmm. And I was like, oh. Like, it was one of those things that you, like, couldn't unknow. Yeah. And I was like, I've never felt this in my relationship.
1: Yeah.
0: But it was kind of
1: it was
0: like
1: that spark from the beginning kind of thing, yeah.
0: Yeah, and it's, like, was one of those things for me that I didn't know until I knew.
1: Mm-hmm.
0: And then the guilt around being, like I didn't do this on purpose. And
1: yeah,
0: I'm
1: no.
0: so sorry that I did it. But I just, like, straight up didn't know any better.
1: Yeah, yeah. Does he know about the song? Like, I feel like there's no...
0: I have no idea.
1: Really?
0: I mean, maybe.
1: Like, he's never mentioned it or, like, said anything?
0: No, we haven't talked in, like, 2 or 3 years now. Rightfully so. I think he was pretty pissed at me.
1: Yeah.
0: And then he moved to the States, and I haven't talked to him since. So, I'm not sure if he still, like, stalks my social media or if it would even, like, occur to him
1: that there might be a song out in the world about him. Oh, my God.
0: Yeah, I have no idea.
2: This girl on Valentine's Day plays.
1: Can you imagine?
0: No, literally.
1: Oh, that's so funny.
0: Yeah, I have no idea. I think about that sometimes. I'm like,
1: so when you're writing, where do you kind of find inspiration? Like, do you take it from, like, your own personal experiences? Or what's the inspiration behind you writing your music?
0: I think historically, I'm in a bit of a creative, like, restructuring right now. But I think up until this point and historically, music, and it will continue being this, I'm sure, but I actually sometimes discover how I feel about things through writing a song.
1: Yeah.
0: If you can get into that space of like, if I can get into the space of like words coming out of me, but I'm not thinking about them before they exit my mouth, like it's just like a direct sort of line from wherever, then I'll often write something. Like, Time was like that, where I wrote it and then I looked at it and I was like, oh, I didn't realize that
1: you actually felt like that. Yeah. Yeah.
0: Which is really interesting. I think for me, the more that I try to write a song, the poorer it goes.
1: Really? Yeah. That's so interesting. But I feel like that's so good in a way, because it's like, it's almost like your diary, like your outlook to just kind of like, I don't know, figure out how you're feeling about things. That's awesome.
0: Yeah. Yeah. It's definitely interesting. I think there has to be like a brain vomit, and then there has to be like a editing
1: of course.
0: Session.
1: Yeah.
0: And something that I'm working really hard on now is separating the two rather than like judging the things that come out of your mouth before you even give them the chance to see the light of day.
1: Yeah. Yeah, totally. And do you write all your own songs?
0: Yeah.
1: Yeah. Wow. Oh my God.
0: I'm also getting more into producing them now. Float, I am producing with help.
1: Mm-hmm.
0: But I found that because music and dance is so like closely related for me.
1: Totally.
0: Oftentimes when I write a song, I know how I want to be able to move to it on stage when I perform it.
1: Yes.
0: So it's like,
1: which is why it's good you have that dance background.
0: Yeah. So the way that I want to dance informs what I want the beat to be.
1: Mm-hmm.
0: And then I kind of realized, I was like, I either need to like speak producer language so that I can explain to someone exactly that I want.
1: Yeah.
0: Or I can just start messing around and figure out how to do it.
1: Find
0: myself.
1: A kind of like, kind of improvise and see what happens as you go.
0: Yeah. So I have some really awesome people who like help me when I have technical questions where I'm like, why doesn't this sound what I want it to sound? But which is really frustrating with with production. But yeah, I've been getting into more producing myself too, which is cool.
1: That's awesome. Wow, you do it all. Like triple threat over here. Oh my God, two triple threads. Well, I don't know if you dance, but you're an actor.
2: No.
1: Okay, well.
2: It's my only weakness.
0: Yeah, also mostly out of like necessity. Like for time, I worked with someone else. Awesome producer, but I paid $1,000 for the track. And that was like a deal.
1: Really?
0: Like, this shit is not cheap.
1: No. Oh my God.
0: And so you're paying $1,000 for production, and then you're paying someone probably around $500 to mix it, and then you're paying another $150 or $200 to master it. So you're paying almost $2,000 just to create the song, and then you release it, and then you need money for like a marketing plan.
1: Yeah.
0: Like you're not.
1: There's so much that goes into it.
0: You're not seeing any of that money anytime soon.
1: That's so interesting to hear you say that, because like I feel like no one talks about that side of music in general. Like everyone comes onto this show and talks about this song's out and this album, I released this album. But I feel like you never hear that side of like how it gets released and all the production and all the elements that go into it. And like you mentioned like marketing too.
0: Yeah.
1: Like, do you do a lot of that like on your own? Because you're pretty active on like your Instagram.
0: Yeah. So again, like purely out of necessity, I think with music, like a lot of industries, but with music, the more money you have, the faster you can go.
1: Yeah,
0: so
1: totally.
0: If you have a lot of money, you can release songs quicker. Mm-hmm. You can have a larger budget for a marketing strategy, which will then reach more people and then maybe get you more opportunities. And so for me, it was kind of a choice of like, do I want to be able to do things consistently? Which means learning how to do things more myself so that I can do them quicker. Or do I want to like do things in more phases where I like work really, really, really hard, save up a lot of money, and then
1: get it done professionally
0: stuff.
1: Yeah.
0: And I've been enjoying the creative control of doing a lot of it myself.
1: Yeah.
0: And you know, like I still pay for things. But now I'm mostly paying for like education for myself.
1: Right.
0: And I'm paying for studio time. If I need to like go in and work with one of my producer friends who's going to help me do something, then I pay to rent a studio. I pay for my my cover art and photo shoots and like promotional stuff, because that's something that I feel like I don't have the time to get really good at. Like, how many hours is it going to take me to get really good at Photoshop?
1: Yeah.
0: Versus the amount of money that I would pay someone to make a cover for me.
1: Totally. And I feel the little things like that, like the covers and the photo shoots, like they make a difference. Like,
0: yeah,
1: they totally make a difference. Like someone can decide if they want to listen to a song or an album literally based on like the cover.
0: It has a lot to do like, with people's perception of you.
1: Yeah. Like, oh, exactly. Sure. And it's like, it's your whole brand. Mm-hmm. Now walk me through a day, like when you're in the studio and you're doing your music, what does a day in the life look like for you?
0: Mm.
1: You have so much going on, I feel like.
0: Yes, there's a lot going on. That's just like the artist thing, though. I think you like wear all of the hats.
1: Oh, yeah.
0: And then you're also trying to pay your bills at the same time.
1: Mm-hmm.
0: But I think a day in the studio, I usually spend a lot of time doing like pre-prep. Like the last time I went to the studio for Float, I spent a lot of time by myself messing around with the production, being like, I want this to sound like this. I want to do like that, and making a lot of notes. And then I show up to a studio session and I'm like, okay, here's my personal goals. Also, tell me what you think. And so there's like a place to start from.
1: Yeah.
0: I think when we see people who are like there's this interview with Benny Blanco, and he's like, sometimes we go to the studio and we just like hang around and chat for 5 hours.
1: Yeah.
0: And we don't actually make a song. And then the next time we'll make a song out of that. I'm like, that's cool if you have millions of dollars
1: and
0: like
1: that much time,
0: the luxury of having access to a studio. I can't afford to pay $650 for a day right at a studio and go in and not make anything
1: and just talk.
0: So it's like the prep time to do that. And then sometimes I have the luxury of like going to a friend's studio, Mm-hmm. And I have a friend who runs like writing sessions out of his studio.
1: Oh yeah.
0: So then going in for that is like usually a little more, I take on a different role. Like we're not always writing a song for me. So I tend to sometimes take on a role of like vocal production and help the artist record their vocals in a way that like reflects what they're trying to get across in the song. And then I also get to learn from my friend. He gives me time in the producer chair to like work with all of the things so that I'm learning in that way as well.
1: Yeah.
0: As well as writing.
1: Yeah. That's awesome. You have, I feel like that's like obviously really important for your industry is to have those connections.
0: Yeah.
1: And it makes it obviously a lot easier to like your friend, for example, with the writing sessions, like that's awesome that you have that.
0: Yeah. Yeah. It's very nice. He actually reached out to me a couple years ago, had seen one of my songs and was like, we should write together. And now we've done
1: awesome
0: lots of stuff together, which is cool.
1: Yeah. That's amazing. Do you have a lot of friends that are in the industry? Or do you, did you kind of meet them after you started music?
0: Like I know definitely met them after I started music.
1: Okay, yeah.
0: I think something that I realized is that I maybe jumped into trying to do the thing really quickly.
1: Yeah.
0: And didn't spend enough time developing like my process. And there was this pressure of like, I need to put a song out so that I'm an artist, you know, instead of being like writing a lot more.
1: And taking time with it.
0: Yeah.
1: Yeah.
0: So I'm kind of trying to do that now. Definitely meeting people through just like doing gigs. I worked for So Far Sounds for a couple years.
1: Oh, cool.
0: And I like emceed their shows.
1: Oh, wow. So, you had tons of experience like.
0: Yeah. Inadvertently working those shows. I didn't realize this at the time, but was introducing me to like a ton of the local Vancouver scene because I was emceeing the shows that they were playing and then they'd know me and they'd see me.
1: Yeah.
0: Which I think was really helpful.
1: Oh yeah. 100%. Okay. We'll take a break from the questions. Such great answers from both of you. You're amazing. And we'll get into another song.
0: Songs. This is lame. Here we go.

Waking up in the mirror, a little bit clearer, starting to glow. I'm fully committed, never gonna quit it.

Okay, thank you so much for being here. So you guys are both so talented. Like, you're gonna go so far in music. So I'm so excited to see what's next for you. If you enjoyed this episode, be sure to check out the next one. I'm your host, Dominique Richard, and this is Live at Evolution.

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2: From Evolution Podcast Network, this is Culture Connection. I'm Manraj Goyal, and today we're stepping into a world of fantasy and fandom. A world where people become their favorite characters, but it's not just for a night. I'm not talking about Halloween, but as a way of expressing who they are. We're talking about cosplay. And don't worry, if you don't know anything about it, you will by the end of this episode. Because we've got a very special guest, McKenna, joining us to explain us everything.
3: Well, cosplay is the practice of dressing up as a character from a movie, book, video game, even animes, and sometimes even shows.
2: Cosplay, which is actually short for costume play, is more than just dressing up. It's really a performance, it's a craft, it's something that people really believe that they are inhibiting this character's characteristics. And for the people who live in it, it's really a community. And while it's easy to compare to Halloween, for cosplayers, it's a little different.
3: Some people take cosplay as an acting moment. They can act like that character, which I find really cool. Personally, I'm not much of an actor, so I just like to dress up and have fun. But other than that, it is kind of different because for Halloween, it only happens once a year. For cosplayers, we do this a couple more times of the year.
2: But that doesn't mean that they don't love Halloween just as much as the next person. If anything, they love it more.
3: I do notice that cosplayers' favorite event is Halloween usually. Well, favorite holiday is Halloween because they're so specialized in their costumes. So they love Halloween because they can show up in costume and it's totally normal for once, which is probably one of the best parts about Halloween.
2: Though it may be something of a niche art form, they do have such a strong community. And one of the pillars of those community is having regular events. Events is where the cosplay truly comes alive. You get to meet other creators like you. You get to meet other people that also love doing this. And Vancouver hosts everything from some small intimate community gatherings, if that's your vibe, to massive conventions. I mean, you must have seen people out on the street so many times throughout the years dressed up as cosplayers. And you see your favorite characters out there. So kids love it. Adults love it. All generations really do enjoy it. And for cosplayers, these events are more than just photo opportunities. They're really a chance to connect with people who share the same passion as them.
3: Most cosplay events have like a whole bunch of movie, book, show, video game stuff along those kind of themes. So music, vendors, and lots of photo shoots, and even cosplay walk-ups and or competitions sometimes. So those are crucial cosplay elements. My personal favorite has been the anime raves hosted by Alex Cade. He's a DJ and he does a whole bunch of like anime intro remixes. And it's at a nightclub usually, and everyone dresses up as cosplay and there's a fun red carpet event.
2: We might assume it's just the younger generation that's really interested in dressing up, but it's really a bridge between generations. Younger cosplayers, they bring the fresh characters, the new ones, and things that are popular on the media currently. And the older cosplayers bring years of experience. And I don't mean just about the older characters that used to play during their time. They know stuff like what to wear to make sure that your wig doesn't hurt, how to sew up costumes, where the best place is in Vancouver to get those costumes. So when these two generations come together, it's truly powerful. I mean, it becomes more than just self-expression. It becomes a tradition that's being passed down. It's where you see some families that are dressed up, where couples are being dressed up together.
3: There is definitely so many more people in the younger generation. The older generation, like generations before all of us, they do deeply love their movies, shows, and books, etc., just like we do now. But I believe the younger generation has a bigger following for cosplay. But don't get me wrong, I see lots of adult, like older adult cosplayers all the time at fan expo events, cosplay events. Like, I even met a whole family that did cosplay at one event. Yeah, like mom, dad, brother, sister, all in cosplay. I was like, this is awesome.
2: So what makes cosplay in Vancouver particularly unique? What about Vancouver's culture really pulls cosplayers and really, really makes this beautiful community for them? It's not just about the events that are being put on, and it's not just about And the city being so welcoming and making sure that every culture has a place to show up and show as themselves. It's also the fact that Vancouver itself is a hub for so many film and TV productions that have been shot here. And that industry presence itself being here has created a fan culture that feels especially alive here. I mean, this is where you can visit sets. This is where you can visit streets where some of your favorite movies have been shot.
3: So I think it's like Vancouver is a community of creative and expression and community building. So I think cosplay kind of falls along those lines of the Vancouver culture. It's also kind of like exploring identity and celebrating shared interests.
2: Self-expression is so, so necessary and it's so important. And is there anything that maybe Vancouver is missing a little bit out of? And don't worry, it wasn't anything big. McKenna just said maybe some more photo opportunities and maybe some more 19 plus events because they just have a different feel to them. The raves just have a different energy to them. What a wonderful thing when someone says that not much needs to change. But in this community, there is sometimes some safety issues.
3: Most of the time, I feel like we're all very supportive of each other. We all want to help out and everything. But there is a small group that people do avoid, and that's the people that cosplay to be creepy, like kind of perverted. We had a couple people that we call cosplay jail. And it's kind of a trend, like if you're in cosplay jail, everyone knows you're in cosplay jail. And it just means if you did something really wrong in cosplay, like you're being kind of a pervert, like you're talking to younger girls or something like that, immediately we are like cosplay jail, like you're not part of our community. We try to kick them out. Crazy, because it does happen. It's rare now, like most people don't do it anymore, but it was a thing for a little bit.
2: In the end, the cosplay culture will always be there for each other. It's a community that is so strong. And at first glance, cosplay might just look like costumes. But if you look closer, you see there's culture in it. It's almost like a subculture. It's where generations are meeting. It's where traditions are being passed on. It's where tips are being given from veteran cosplayers to the younger ones. And it's where global fandoms are finding a local home in their own way in the event that they put on. And it's where Vancouver shows its identity as a city that does so many different things. Somewhere where creativity thrives, storytelling thrives, community thrives. And it tells us something important about the culture here, that it isn't just living in food, music, or tradition. It's also in those niche ways. It's also about the ways that you imagine it, or the way that you like creating things, your imagination, your creativity, and the way that you like to express yourself. And so whether it's conventions or a small street where a party's taking place or a small intimate space, it's a reminder that culture is what happens when people bring their worlds, whether it's real or imagined, into the same space. For Culture Connection, I'm Manraj Graywal, and this episode was produced for the Evolution Podcast Network. And I'll see you next time.
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1: Hello and welcome to another episode of Live at Evolution. I'm your host, Jevin LeFave, and today we have a very special group of guys who've drawn inspiration from pop punk, EDM, 80s synth pop, hip hop, and everything in between. Vancouver indie pop band, Royal Oak. Thank you for joining us today, guys. How are you doing?
2: We're great.
3: Yeah, we're awesome. Thank you for having us.
4: Yep. Happy to be here.
1: Yeah. I mean, I couldn't be more excited to do this show and get the episode going. So how about we kick things off with a song?
4: Jump into it.
3: That sounds awesome.
5: Austin, what song are we playing?
3: I believe this is our most streamed song on streaming platforms. Single we put out back in 2021 called Steal My Hoodie.
5: Yeah.
4: Do it.
6: One, two, three, four.

0: Round of applause. That was Steal My Hoodie by Royal Oak here on Live at Evolution. To get the episode started, how about we go around and introduce ourselves?
1: Me first? Okay,
2: yeah, I'll go first.
1: Go please. For it. I'm Brayson Wong. I am the bass player of the group.
3: My name is Miles Philpott. I am the drummer of the group. Also do some backing vocals as well.
4: I'm Austin Ledyard. I am lead singer, keys, and guitar. Basically, whatever calls for it, I do it.
5: And I'm Michael Cradgill, and I play the guitar, and yeah, whatever else we need.
4: We're here to help each other out.
0: I love that. I love that. So you guys have been buddies for a long time. What's the origin story of Royal Oak?
3: I started playing drums when I was 8. Then I went up to... Actually, I love it when you tell this part. I want you to do it.
1: Miles was playing drums, and he was like, we should start a band. I was like, okay. What do I do? And he's like, why don't you play bass? And I didn't know what a bass was at that time. And now it is my profession.
3: You're welcome.
1: Thank you. I appreciate it.
5: And then, yeah, you guys played for what or why? I met these guys in high school. In grade 9, we did like a Soundgarden cover band. That was like the first time I played with you guys.
3: Yeah.
5: And then eventually you needed a fill-in guitar player, and I was the guy. And then I became a non-fill-in guitar player.
3: Yeah, essentially we were a trio first, the three of us. We're called The Reprise back in the day.
2: Yeah,
3: played some dad rock. Our dads loved our music.
5: No one else.
2: I mean, now they just support us.
3: Yeah. Now they just support us. And then we had a first guitar player. Then we changed the name. Guitar player didn't work out. And then Mike came in and worked out. Mm-hmm. And here we are.
0: So why the name Royal Oak?
1: Austin?
4: This is going to be the most anticlimactic name origin reveal ever. So when we were in the process of changing the band name, I was on the way home from school. I was on the SkyTrain and I just like fell asleep because that's kind of that's like my MO.
1: That's your shtick.
4: That's what I do. After I fell asleep on the SkyTrain, I woke up at Royal Oak Station and looked up and was like, yeah, that's not bad. I texted the group and I was like, hey, what do you guys think of the name Royal Oak? And everyone was like, it's fine. And then it stuck.
2: Here we are.
0: Yeah. I love that. So when developing the band, did you backpack off any band to try and get your sound? Like, did any other band like motivate you? Or
1: I think we had a lot of influences. Starting off, we were doing a lot of like, we weren't doing prog, but we were very inspired by prog and weird time signatures. But musically, I think we were all like big fans of like We Are the City, which is like a Kelowna band, and Local Natives.
3: For me, I feel like the first big one was Kings of Leon.
1: Early
3: Royal Oak days, Kings of Leon was huge.
1: Yeah.
4: And you can hear it.
3: Yeah, definitely. Yeah.
0: 100%. I love that. So how about we get into a second song of the evening?
3: Yeah,
5: why don't we do a mildly Kings of Leon era inspired song?
3: Yeah, let's do that.
0: What a segue.
3: This is from our first ever album released in 2015?
4: 2015. Yeah.
3: We haven't played this song in like, how long has it been?
1: Years.
5: Long.
3: Yeah. Yeah. Whoa.
4: It's been long. This, like Miles said, this is from our debut album. It's funny to say. This song is called Day One.

0: That was lovely.
1: Thank you.
2: Thank you.
0: That was day one by Royal Oak here on Live at Evolution. What a performance.
2: Thank you.
0: You guys
2: got to
0: play that more.
3: Well, I mean,
4: it was one of our favorites.
3: It was. Yeah. And also when we were doing this, because we got together last night to throw all this acoustic style together, and we were like, this is
4: a lot of fun.
3: It's a lot of fun. Yeah.
5: It's funny because I feel like it really like harkens back to those, like everything you said, like the prog influence, like the whole song is very like 7/8, like it's got this, that kind of lilting rhythm. And I feel like it just doesn't quite fit with the set that we have now, which is just like dance songs, like watching crowds try to dance to that back when we were in like our middle period. Mm-hmm. And we were like playing songs from both eras. We were like,
0: well, you guys just released a new project back in January, a song for you, EP.
5: Yes.
0: How did that come together?
4: That was Aussie's production. He kind of came to us with this song.
1: Yeah. Essentially, I had written that, I think some point in like early mid 2020 or something like that. And then eventually when we were, we normally kind of throw around ideas. Hey, who's got ideas for songs? I demoed out pretty much a lot of like the actual song itself. So I just hucked it to the guys and said, hey, what do you think? And they said, yeah. And now it's out.
4: And now it's out.
3: And now it's out on all streaming platforms, Spotify, Apple Music, all those things. And that's kind of how we've approached all the singles. Because you said, how did the project come together? It's kind of all the singles together is making up the project that we're going to release later in the year.
1: Yeah.
3: And it's all kind of been similar, like whether someone brings an idea and then we just kind of write around that. And then we go to Austin's house.
5: And build and make it. Sit in the basement and eat popcorn and write the rest of the song. Yeah,
1: but mostly eat popcorn.
0: That kind of goes into my next question about like the writing process for singles and everything like that. Is it different every time, or what is it there kind of a routine?
5: It said
0: to
5: it isn't. Like, I feel like for this whole project, a lot of the way we wrote it was like pandemic style, like where we were just like quarantine. Everything was over Zoom. And we would like, someone would come with an idea and Austin would like share his screen and it would be like lagging and like not everyone could hear it the same. But we would do this thing where we were coming up with melodies and we would like, we would all just mute ourselves.
1: Yeah.
5: We'd set a 5-minute timer and then like we would all just like try and sing melodies at home. And then we'd come back after 5 minutes and like kind of share what we had. And I think to be like a fly on the wall in those Zoom recordings would be so funny because it's just like the four of us going,
3: literally
5: muted. But that's where a lot of it came from. And then when we finally were able to get back into the room together, we kind of like started to, I don't know, be more productive, like actually piece things together.
1: Yeah, and we didn't have to do, you know, 5-minute mute sessions where everyone's humming to themselves and doing like an audio recording into their phone. Then everyone's like, okay, it's not the best, but how does this sound?
5: Like, wait, I forgot what I was singing.
1: Yeah.
3: And it's changed a lot too. Like, it used to be we just go to my house, go into the jam space and just play until something happened.
1: Yeah.
3: And now it's usually someone will bring a hook, an idea, a fully fleshed song, or sometimes just a chord progression, and then it goes from there.
4: That's actually interesting because, like, the first "Steal My Hoodie" came from that, from one of our last jams, and that is, I think, the last song that we ever did jamming in the basement before we did it all on Zoom.
1: I never realized that actually.
3: It's like that thing where it's like you don't know the last time when you go to the playground. Until you grow up.
5: Oh, you pick your child up for the last time.
3: Yeah,
5: you
3: exactly. Never
5: know. It is, that was our child. Like, that was our, that was our last child.
0: That's awesome.
5: We like to have fun.
0: Oh, I love that. Well, why don't we have some more fun here with another song?
3: Sure.
5: Fun?
4: What do you want to play?
5: Livewire, that's fun.
4: Livewire is fun.
1: Let's do Livewire.
0: Let's do Livewire.
3: Yeah.
0: Livewire?
1: Yeah. So, this one's called Livewire. This was the song off of our 2017 album, Pretend.
5: Younger.
1: Okay, sorry. That's why I have them here. I am the most likely to get things wrong. I'm the unreliable narrator. One thing I will say though, just before we go into the song, this song's interesting because when we completed Younger, when we completed Younger, the song was actually probably our least favorite until it got mixed, and then it kind of became, I would say, the group favorite.
3: Yeah, I would say.
1: So this song really turned itself around. So we really enjoy playing this one now, unlike when we didn't enjoy recording it.
0: Well,
1: anyhow, enjoy.
0: It.
3: 1, 2, 3, 4.

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0: That was Live Wire by Royal Oak here on Live at Evolution. I'm your host, Jevin Lefebvre. You guys have been on tour a couple times, once through Western Canada, another throughout Canada.
2: Mm-hmm.
0: The first time you went on tour, how much did it help you like kind of come together, grow as a band externally, internally? Like, how much did it help?
2: I think that was our, it was kind of our trial run to see if we are
3: compatible.
2: Yes.
3: Yes. Yeah, I think that was the litmus test for whether we'd kill each other on a longer tour or not. It was kind of like the tour with training wheels, to be honest, because it wasn't in comparison to other tours that we've done. It was a lot shorter in comparison. Also, there was a lot more like downtime between shows. So
2: yeah,
3: it was kind of just getting our feet wet in terms of touring. So I think, first of all, I think it was just a really good bonding experience.
2: Oh yeah.
4: Yeah, for us it was almost like summer vacation that first, like
3: we
4: bought the biggest van we could find, which was a huge mistake.
3: Yeah.
4: And then we like filled a quarter of it and then filled the rest of it with like beer and camping supplies. Yeah. And then like we'd play a couple shows and then we'd camp for a couple of days and we'd play a couple of, like it was a ton of fun.
3: Mm-hmm.
4: And then that sort of transitioned to like, I think the other tours that we did were like so much more serious. Like they were like,
3: yes.
4: Like we traded the giant van for a minivan.
2: You know,
4: so
2: way
4: serious. More practical. Way more practical, even if it was a little cramped.
0: Was going on tour like everything you expected, or what were some things that kind of caught you by surprise?
2: Oh my goodness. Where do we start with that?
3: Yes and no.
4: Yeah, it's yeah.
2: I mean, the biggest thing, the biggest wrench in the whole touring thing was when our van broke, I would say, right?
3: That yes. was
2: I mean, yeah. And it's classic, right? Oh, you always hear the tour van breaks down. Wow.
3: Can we tell it? We can tell that story. Do we have time?
2: Yeah.
3: It's a
2: we can
3: kind
2: condense
3: of
2: condense it, I think.
3: Yeah, okay, we can condense it. So we were driving up to Coquihalla, and then it's our van, our minivan starts smoking out the back. And like, what is going on? And then I think the transmission fluid just kind of fell out of the
2: yeah.
3: Of
4: we stopped to be like, why is it smoking? And when we parked, we just heard like
3: yeah.
2: Yeah, well, it's funny because before that even happened, we pulled up. We hadn't even played a show yet, and we were at your aunt's house in Kelowna.
3: Yes.
2: And we pull up to the house, and then we're like, oh, red fluid on the car. Not so great. Look at it. Red transmission fluid. Not good. So we're like, okay, next morning, take it to a mechanic. They tighten things up, run it. They're like, oh, it's fine. We're like, sick. We're set. And then what he just said happened after that happened.
3: Mm-hmm.
2: And then so we pulled over, and all the transmission fluid just out the bottom of the car. They're like, okay, we just got to get the Castle car 27 more kilometers. Starter up, doesn't even move.
3: Yeah.
2: And then so
3: and you two had to hitchhike.
2: Yeah.
4: So we hitchhiked with no service. We're like, we have BCAA. We're perfect. We're prepared for this kind of thing.
3: Yeah.
4: No service. So we hitchhiked into Castlegar, got the BCAA tow truck to pick us up, bring us back to the van, towed the van back along with our friend Kelsey, who lived in Castlegar, also came, helped us.
3: Yes.
4: And then took the van to the mechanic. They were like, I don't know, nothing's wrong with it.
2: Same
4: topped
2: thing
4: it
2: as
4: up.
2: The Kelowna people.
4: And then we were like, okay, well, this time we're going to be prepared. So we went to the Canadian Tire in Castlegar and we bought all of their transmission fluid and a little pan. I don't know. Yeah, an oil pan. I almost said
2: funnel.
4: Bedpan. It was basically a bedpan for the car.
3: Yeah.
4: And we noticed that anytime we stopped was when the transmission fluid would leak. So every time the van would stop, whoever's in the passenger seat would get out with the oil pan and slide it under the van and wait until the light went green. And we were like, we can do that till Calgary.
2: This is true, by the way.
3: Yes.
2: There was one time where there was construction. It was Austin's turn and they were literally
3: they're
2: paving the road. So it was like a freshly paved road. And Austin's like, my knees. I can't.
3: I straight up burnt my knees trying to save transmission fluid.
2: Yeah.
3: And then once the traffic would move, you'd have to sit with the oil pan on your lap
5: with it just going like full of just transmission fluid. And then eventually when we had a period to stop, we'd pop the hood. We'd get the funnel.
2: Yeah.
5: And then we'd be like, keep driving.
3: Yeah, but hungry. We made it to Calgary.
4: We replaced our transmission
5: in one day.
4: So was tour what we expected, which was the original question? Yes, because it was very expensive because we had to replace our transmission along with a bunch of other things.
2: Yeah. I mean, there's also good stuff that came with touring too. Like the people you meet. I mean, I say that like, however, there's good stuff.
3: Okay,
2: it was mostly a good experience.
3: Yeah.
2: Like we've made so many good friends that we've seen just like touring again or visiting Toronto or just
3: that's the best part.
2: Yeah, it's all about the people, meeting people and just making new fans and stuff. It's a lot of fun.
0: Well, let's keep those good vibes rolling right now. Let's play. Let's get a fourth song going up in here.
2: Let's roll.
3: Let's do Mistakes.
2: Yeah.
4: In honor of that tour.
2: In honor of the tour with the van that crapped itself.
5: Yeah. Should we put this in honor and tell the name of the van?
3: I don't think we can.
5: I don't know if we can.
0: All right.
5: Well, this one just goes out to the van.
0: To the van.
5: All right.
2: Ready?
5: Yes, sir.
2: One, two, three, four.

0: Well done. Thanks. That was Mistakes by Royal Oak here on Live at Evolution. You guys headlined just over a month ago the Cobalt back on February 3rd and Emo Night Vancouver at the Red Gate Art Society on March 18th, just a few days ago. So it's nice to see you guys get back on stage and everything like that. Do you guys have anything new coming up, whether it's singles, tours, whatever?
1: As for shows, we don't have... Well, we're doing a Canada Day thing.
2: We are doing a Canada Day thing.
3: Yeah, anything recent? Not really, because me and this guy are... leaving for a while.
1: Yeah, you're having a vacation.
4: A little vacation. So there's a lot of stuff in the works, as always. We'll definitely have some stuff in the summer, some festivals.
1: Yep.
3: I think we'll probably get a show going in the summer, I would say, too.
2: Yeah. We won't be quiet for too long.
1: Yeah. Well, we're gonna put a single pretty soon.
2: That is true. Yeah. We are in the process of just of wrapping up putting another single under our belts.
3: Yeah. And I know it's kind of wishy-washy answers, but if you want to stay updated, we're on social medias.
1: Yes.
3: Social medias. Multiple social medias.
4: All of them.
3: At Royal Oak Band.
0: To wrap up this episode, did you want to preview the new single you're going to release pretty soon?
1: Yes. Sure.
3: We can absolutely do that.
0: All right. Let's get it going.
5: Perfect. All right. I need to readjust my guitar for this one and not hit my head.
4: Oh, good.
5: Bit of a stretch.
3: Yeah. We don't want head hitting.
5: No, not here. Not at Evolution 9, no sir.
2: All right, cool. Yeah, this is this one as we mentioned, unreleased. This song is called "Why Can't We Work It Out Like We Used To." Usually we just call it "Woman Crush Wednesday" because that's like the start of the acronym, and we thought it was funny. I like sharing that because I think it's funny.
3: It is funny.
2: Okay.
5: All right.
2: They say I'm out of touch, don't know what words to say. I'm talking way too much, well, that's what you say to me. We fight, you walk away, you don't have the decency.

0: What a finale.
1: Thank you. Thank you.
0: Why can't we work it out like we used to by Royal Oak here on Live at Evolution? This has been nothing short of special, boys. Thank you so much for joining us this week on Live at Evolution. Where can the viewers find anything Royal Oak related?
2: At Royal Oak Band.
1: Everywhere.
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4: I'm somewhat of a Spotify myself, I must say. I do peruse Spotify quite often. So for all you Spotifyles out there,
3: yes,
4: you'll find us at Royal Oak.
5: And Apple Music and Deezer.
4: For all you Apple files. No, it didn't work there.
0: Didn't work there. And you guys got a website as well?
5: Yes.
2: Yes, royaloakband.com.
5: Yeah, and if you want to talk to us, contact@royaloakband.com is our email as well.
0: I love that. Well, you heard him. Go and listen to them, Royal Oak, today. That's it for this week's episode of Live at Evolution. Thank you so much for tuning in. I'm Jevin Lefebvre, and once again, Royal Oak, thank you so much for joining us.
4: Thanks for
0: having
4: us.
0: Thank you. See you guys next time. Stay sweet.
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1: Welcome to Petflix and Chill. Join us as we chat with pet owners, diving deep into the fascinating world of animal companionship. If you're an animal lover, you're definitely in the right place. Now here's your host, Blake Premont.
2: Hey, I'm Blake Premont, and today, we're diving into a special episode called Pandemic Pets. We'll be hearing stories from owners who welcome new companions during the pandemic, and how these animals help them navigate those challenging times. The pandemic was an incredibly hard time for everyone, arriving unexpectedly and leaving individuals adjusting to its numerous difficulties. Take, for example, Allison.
3: Having to stay home, not being able to work at the office, and then I would say the challenges that my kids faced, especially my youngest graduating high school at that time, made it hard as a mother.
2: Or Tracy.
4: I think one of the biggest things is the lack of social interactions and the lack of ability just to go out and see friends and family.
2: Or Jackie.
5: I work retail pharmacy, so it was really challenging because while everyone was off hunkering down during COVID and maybe working from home at that time, I was at work for probably 12 to 15 hours a day.
2: While you might think that the challenges of the pandemic would deter people from adding another responsibility to their lives, surprisingly, many found themselves drawn to the idea of welcoming a furry friend.
3: I have a golden retriever and her name is Madden. The pandemic is the only reason we have a dog now. So if COVID never happened, I still wouldn't have a dog because I wouldn't have been able to allow my kids to convince me to get one because nobody would have been around to look after her, especially as a puppy. So the pandemic ended up kind of being a gift because through it, we have our four-legged friend who is my best friend and companion.
4: We have it's called a Wheaton Terrier Cross Poodle. So she's called a Woodle, and she's 4 years old now, and her name is Frankie. Well, the kids begged us for about 5 years. They put notes everywhere in the house, and we were really, really nervous about getting a pet because we have, my husband and I have such, we got a lot of allergies and stuff, so we were hesitant. And plus, also, we're just busy and working lots, but the pandemic helped because we were home more often, and so it was an easy decision.
5: I have a dog named Milo. He is Staffy, Shepherd, Lab, Collie, Husky. He's a mix. I always wanted one, and I gave it really hard consideration before I got one. But once I got him, and then, of course, COVID broke, so that brought a whole nother level to having a pet. It was challenging, for sure, but I made it work, and I got a lot of help from all my friends and family, and I got some dog walkers on board right away, and that really, really helped me.
2: For some, pets become like family, and a little extra love during tough times can really make a difference.
3: She certainly provided a source of companionship and purpose because we had to walk her all the time, so it got me out of the house and into nature. When I wasn't working at home, I could take her for a walk.
4: I think one of the things with the pet that we found is that even if we go outside for 2 seconds and come back in, always super happy to see you, like they've never seen you before. So you come back in the house and her disposition is like, she's a really good dog, but her disposition is just constantly happy, no matter how long or how short you've been out of the house. So helping, or she helped us just, you know, always remain happy. And yeah, she was just really helpful to the family, for sure.
5: He kept me sane. I had really, really hard days, really challenging days. As you know, COVID brought out the best and the worst in people. And when you're in retail, it's challenging. So, you know, at least when I came home to him, he was my bright light, and he kept me grounded.
2: Beyond the simple joy of companionship, welcoming a pet gives new owners a sense of structure to their days, which may have otherwise fallen into disarray.
3: provided a huge amount of scheduling and structure as puppies need. And even as a more sort of grown up dog, they need a lot of exercise and need to be taken out. Taking her for routine walks a couple times a day really was good mental health and therapy. And like I said, a necessity for the dog. So she was a huge source of structure and I think pleasure too, and joy.
4: So it was good. It was kind of like having a brand new baby. And so you kind of needed to know that she needed to eat a certain time of day, a certain amount of day. She needed to sleep. And with her, because she was a puppy during COVID, super important, we found, to make sure that that structure was in place so that she knows what to expect. And she, incidentally, she's a really, really good dog, super well behaved, super well mannered. So that structure helped our family, because we had to have certain things in place to help her, but ultimately it helped our family as well.
5: I could probably come home and give up, but I couldn't, because I had to look after him. So, you know, I had to make sure that I was home and that I fed him and that he was walked and that he, you know, he had all the time that he needed. So it gave me something to focus on besides work. So that was a good thing.
2: For those considering getting a new pet to help them through a difficult time, there are still many things to take into account.
3: I'd say as long as they have the time to give and the love to give, I would 100% endorse it, because they are such good companions and they're so good for your mental health, just having them around.
4: I would suggest, having a well-trained pet. So put the time and energy into them when they're a puppy, because it pays off so greatly as they get older. It's kind of like, again, like kids too, is that you put all the energy and effort into them when they're little, and that kind of pays off. So like for a pet, for example, having all that structure and stability, it makes them a well-trained dog, so they're not, they're just a good addition to the family, as opposed to something that's causing a lot of grief. We did get lucky with our pet, but I think putting those structures in place when they're young, it pays off as they get older and become more and more part of the family.
5: I mean, if you're taking on a pet, you're, as far as I'm concerned, you're taking on another person in your family. So you really need to understand the responsibility of having a pet. And, you know, if you live a lifestyle of being out all the time, maybe a pet is not for you. I think you really need to realize that if you commit to a pet, you need to be there for them 24/7, just like you would a child.
2: Having a pet has a bigger impact on one's life than some might think. But what certainly holds true is that if you love and care for them, they will undoubtedly love and care for you in return. The pandemic was an incredibly difficult time for many, but that mutual love and care is what helped many get through it and may even help you through the next challenge on the horizon. I'm Blake Premont, and you just listened to Petflix and Chill on the Evolution Podcast Network.
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1: My name is Blake.
2: I'm Kane.
0: And we're from a band called We Are the City, and you're listening to Evolution 107.9.
3: No, I'm not here waiting on anyone.
4: Yeah!

0: Awesome. And I know that was House, and that one is brand new.
1: Very brand new, yes.
0: Yeah. And how long have you been working on that one?
1: I wrote it back in like May. And then there was like a massive delay in recording it just because we were recording other things. But it took like 20 minutes to write and then like 3 studio sessions in like September, October. It came like supernaturally. So it was a nice, easy song to bring to life.
0: Wow. Yeah. And where did it come from you? Like, it's such an emotional, like almost ballad kind of.
1: Thank you.
0: And I want to know kind of where inside, what kind of feelings that it came from.
1: Yeah, I mean, I was crashing out a little bit at the time. It was just like a very unfortunate circumstance in my life. And I had just gotten back from like my brother's wedding, where I had like no outlet, like no

0: I've always been super imaginative, like ever since I was like a little child. I was the one who would like play pretend with the stuffies all the time. And then I was always around music. And then my dad had an iPad 1, which came stock download with GarageBand. And so like at like 8 years old, I was like always writing songs. But then it was the show Austin and Ally that like really got me into it. Because like Ally would have her songbook and she'd be like, "Don't touch my songbook," or whatever. And so like 11-year-old me was like, "Yeah, that's so cool." And so that's like truly, truly how I got into songwriting.
1: Nice. And I know this is going way back, but I know a long time ago you did a thing where you wrote 100 songs in like 90 days. Yeah. And I want to know, was that like kind of your first input into kind of really getting into it?
0: No, so I was always writing. I write very prolifically. There's like 700-800 unreleased songs.
1: Wow.
0: But that challenge came from a vocal injury that had happened a few months prior. And the vocal, like the doctor was like, "You can't sing for a year. This is the end of you," or whatever. And I was like, incorrect, but okay. But I wasn't able to sing for like 2, 3 months at all, which was devastating. And so I had this huge backlog of creative energy. And when my vocal coach was like, "Start writing again," I ended up writing like 15 songs in a week. And I was like, "Well, what if I did 190 days?" And it became this like little hyperfixation of mine to.
1: Wow.
0: Yeah.
1: Yeah. And do you think you will release any of those ones? Maybe record them?
0: Maybe in like a long time, but just the stuff that I have written since then just feels a lot more authentic to who I am now, so yeah.
1: Yeah. Oh, and just recently, you did the Elevate Music Project. That was like a week ago, and I've been following on your Instagram for a little while and seeing what you're
0: So,
1: doing, and
0: thank you.
1: you won the grand prize, which is crazy. What was that like?
0: Very surreal. Like just so much love and gratitude, and yeah, it was really cool. I knew a lot of people, like a lot of friends and family in the audience, and my little cousin was there with like a sign and everything, and like
1: Oh.
0: it was one of those moments that like I'm never gonna forget. It's really cool.
1: Yeah, and how did you find the Elevate like music project thing?
0: Yeah, oh well, they did one like 2 years ago, and I remember kind of following along that one, and I'm like, this is so cool. Like, this, I'm gonna be on that stage one day. And then they didn't do one last year, but I was watching for it. And so when they like posted it this time, I was like, ah, this is my year, I'm gonna do it. And
1: And you just like
0: it worked
1: applied?
0: out. Yeah,
1: Yeah,
0: yeah.
1: and they. You end up winning, so I guess it paid off. Yeah, what was like playing that many shows like? Because there was like six, it was almost like a tournament, right?
0: Yeah. So I only performed 3 times, but it was within like a month and a half, or like, yeah, like about a month and a half. And it was crazy, but like I loved performing. And then like between the semis and the finals, the majority of my band was not able to make the finals. So I actually had to, bless their souls, I had a completely different band apart from my drummer for the finals, and they had 2 weeks to learn all of my songs. And they
1: Wow.
0: did a great job.
1: Well, do you want to maybe play us something that you played
0: Yeah.
1: there?
0: Yeah, this is.
1: Ooh, lip
0: Shiny
1: gloss.
0: lip gloss. I thought it was my Hot Wheel. It wasn't my Hot Wheel. Still in my pocket. This is a song I wrote about chai tea, and it's called Chai Tea, and I performed it at Elevate, and I'm performing it now. Okay.

0: Awesome. That was Danny Black with Chai Tea on Live at Evo. That was great. Where do you think is the best place to get chai tea in, like, Metro Vancouver?
1: Oh my gosh. I did a whole series of this on Instagram where I went to a bunch of different... I drank a lot of chai in the past few months. And the thing I learned is that there's so many different variations of chai.
0: Oh.
1: But if you want, like, the most creative, authentic chai, go to Chai Wagon. They're really nice people. I mean, everyone was really nice, but they stood out to me. So.
0: And they also had, like, what you think is the best.
1: Yeah, and then many different versions of chai. Different, like, it's like chai and then, like, iced chai and then, like, pumpkin spice chai. And well, that was during autumn, but, you know.
0: Yeah. That would be good. So. I want to try it now.
1: You should.
0: We should all try it. Let's all go. What was the very first show you ever played?
1: Okay, so my first performance was 4 years old at my preschool. It was Goldilocks and Goldilocks and the Three Bears. but my first live performance, I was 15. And I was playing at Mariner Brewing in Coquitlam. They let me play in their bar. And I was like, yeah, I'm so cool. And how good.
0: How did you get there? Like, did you just, like, ask?
1: Pretty much, yeah.
0: Yeah?
1: Yeah.
0: And they were like, yeah, sure, come in.
1: Pretty much, yeah. You have to, like, that's honestly how you book gigs. For anyone wondering, just ask.
0: Yeah.
1: Yeah. You get a lot of no's, but some people say yes.
0: Yeah. And it's awesome for them, too, I guess.
1: Yeah, it works out.
0: And now, do you prefer to play, like, larger venues? Like, you played the Vogue, last week, you played at the Vogue. Do you prefer that kind of big, like, stadium energy or, like, smaller, like, bars and stuff?
1: No, there's something special in every venue, and you get crazy moments out of any size venue, but playing the Vogue was super cool. That's, like, the dream is to, you know, fill venues like that and larger.
0: Speaking of favorites, do you have a favorite venue?
1: To go to?
0: Yeah, to go to, Orpheum. To play at, or...
1: The Orpheum is gorgeous. I love the Orpheum. But to play at, I've been very blessed. The Vogue. but obviously, like, Guilds & Co. is a classic. I mean, yeah, every venue has something different and unique about it that makes me like, oh, this is so cool. I get to play music for people, and so I'm biased. But the Orpheum is just...
0: Oh. Yeah. What have you seen at the Orpheum?
1: I saw Bleachers at the Orpheum, and that, like, changed my life. It's incredible. What's his name? Sean Desmond, I recently saw at the Orpheum.
0: Wow.
1: It was crazy.
0: I remember him.
1: It was like being teleported back to 2010. It was phenomenal.
0: Yeah. He's one of those, like, Canadian radio, like, totally throwback artists.
1: Yeah,
0: like,
1: yeah.
0: I haven't heard his name since, I think, 2010, 2011.
1: Yeah, it was brilliant.
0: Oh, that's crazy.
1: It was so fun. He was doing, like, it felt like a time capsule, honestly.
0: Yeah, do you know any of his songs that you could maybe play for us a little bit?
1: I don't know how to play anyone, but I can do Electric, into that one.
0: Awesome. Well, do you want to play us another one of your songs?
1: Sure. Oh my god, I had one in mind and then I forgot it. This one's a slow one. It's a, yeah, so I'm gonna play a slow one.
0: Yeah, that's fine.

0: This is Live at Evo. I'm Jess, and that was Danny Black with, what was that one called, Danny?
1: Marianne.
0: Nice. And when did you write that one?
1: Last summer in Winnipeg.
0: Winnipeg, wow. Yeah. Do you go to Winnipeg often?
1: I do. Not as often as I'd like, but my family's there, so.
0: Oh, yeah, your family.
1: Extended family.
0: Yeah. Do you visit them, like, you go visit and stuff?
1: Yeah, like, we try to go at least yearly, and, yeah.
0: Yeah.
1: There's been a lot of weddings lately, so we've been able to go out more often.
0: Yeah, I know in my family, like, my cousins and all are all getting older.
1: Yeah.
0: So the cousins that are older than me, they're all getting married, and it's a little bit of pressure on me, but... Yeah, that's kind of different, because I think of us all as, like, kids. We all sit at the kids' table, and now everyone's getting married.
1: Yeah, it's mind-boggling.
0: It's kind of scary. right now, what is your favorite band or artist?
1: This is a complicated question. So my number one is always Taylor Swift, obviously. But I've been on a real Two Hollis kick lately, like, obsessively listening to Two Hollis, Dominic Fike, McGee, Dijon, they're all in my, like, top artists always playlist, but overall, I've been listening to, like, probably too much Two Hollis.
0: And do you think that's where a lot of inspiration for your own sound comes from?
1: Funnily, like, yes, shockingly. So if you listen to any of those artists, I would not end up on a playlist with any of them, especially not Two Hollis, but... They make choices that I wouldn't think to make, production-wise, lyric-wise, melodically. And so I love listening to them and being like, oh, I wouldn't think to do that. And then that gets transferred into, like, we'll be making an alternative folk pop track, and all of a sudden there's, like, a hyper-pop element in it. Whoa! So in that sense, absolutely. But you, like, wouldn't listen to my music and think, like, Two Hollis, Dijon, I don't think.
0: I think it's, like, the same kind of style as them.
1: Yeah, I know. Very different.
0: Yeah, it's so neat. And do you find you pull any inspiration from, like, the indie scene here in Vancouver?
1: Yeah, I mean, I'm not, like, a genre-wise, I'm not really, like, super indie rock. Personally, the way I write.
0: Mm-hmm.
1: But I love going to shows and, like, listening and... taking in, like, yeah, I think there's a lot of culture in the Vancouver scene. It's super fun and super cool to, you know, play some part in that. Yeah.
0: Do you have, like, a favorite memory from, like, a show you went to?
1: Oh, gosh. There are so many.
0: You can talk about all of them.
1: Oh, my gosh.
0: If you want.
1: Oh, my gosh. Pinpointing one is going to be hard. I mean, every time I see Black Pontiac live, it is, like, the most explosive, inspiring performance, like, 10 out of 10 times. Obviously, anytime I get to see my friends perform, like, Drew Story, Shane Terry, Bo Henrik, like, any of those guys, I mean, it's always, Nick Stone and the Gems, it's always, like, a, you know, privilege watching them. But in terms of, like, one moment, my brain is not computing. It's too many. Too many awesome memories.
0: It's too many. Oh, wow. And going back to your favorite artists at the moment. Can you pinpoint a specific favorite song?
1: In general?
0: Yeah.
1: I've been having Tell Me by Two Hollis on repeat, like, crazy. But it changes, like, weekly. I will, like, hyperfixate on a song, and I'll be like, guys, this is the best song you've ever heard, and then, like, the next week it's a different best song I've ever heard.
0: I do the same thing. I'll have, like, a really short playlist of, like, three songs that I just have on repeat, and then in a month it'll, like, change.
1: Yeah.
0: Do you know any of their songs to maybe play for us?
1: Oh!
0: A cover?
1: Ooh,
0: if you want to, yeah.
1: Yeah, this is one of my favorite songs of all time.
0: Awesome.
1: It's by McGee. Shocker. sorry, I talk a lot about these people.
0: No, that's awesome.
1: But this is his song, Alesis.

0: That was awesome. I feel so, I think I said this in our last episode too, but I feel so awkward when you, I feel like clapping. Like I feel like applauding, and I feel so awkward not doing that because it's a very small room and I'd be really loud.
1: Thank
0: but
1: you.
0: I really want to because it's really great. And I want to say I love your vocals.
1: Thank you.
0: Like there was a bit of like a, in that song it particularly came through, but there's, you get like a little bit of almost kind of yodely, but like not quite.
1: Thank
0: but where
1: you.
0: It really flutters nicely almost. That's kind of how it sounds. And it's really cool. Yeah.
1: And,
0: two, you said you had a vocal injury and I'm wondering if it's not too pry-y.
1: I don't know, okay.
0: How did that happen?
1: Bad technique.
0: Oh.
1: Bad technique and overuse. Yeah. Yeah.
0: So from singing?
1: From singing, 100%. And
0: oh,
1: I was just, like, doing, like, 4 gigs a week, like, 4 hours each. And theoretically, you should be able to sing for hours and hours and not feel it in the same way that babies cry and cry and cry and they never lose their voice. That's how you should be singing with that same placement. I wasn't doing that, and I ended up getting what's called vocal nodules, which are not fun.
0: Oh.
1: Yeah, no.
0: And I know you're a music teacher as well. Is singing one of the things that you teach?
1: Yes.
0: Yeah.
1: That's like my favorite. I love my guitar students and ukulele students also, guys. Love you. But voice is my specialty. Yeah.
0: Nice. And in your career, what is your biggest career goal? Like dream state?
1: Oh my gosh. To like be able to do music full-time and not worry about, you know, the financial side of things. And
0: mm-hmm.
1: I mean, what I always say is good people, good vibes, good music. That's the dream, you know? And in a lot of ways, I'm doing that right now. I work with incredible people, and I'm really stoked about the stuff we're making. So,
0: yeah,
1: good people, good music, good vibes. Also, if I could make money, that'd be awesome. But
0: yeah, and is there anything that we can particularly look out for from you in the coming...
1: Yeah.
0: Months, maybe.
1: Yeah, I have an EP that we're working on, and it's... I shouldn't say working on. We're done. It's finished, and it's coming out in the next couple of months. So.
0: Ooh.
1: Yeah, House is the beginning of that.
0: Yeah, okay. So that's like a single off of the EP?
1: Yes. Yeah.
0: Ooh, that's very exciting. I'm very excited for that. Is there any specific date yet?
1: Yeah. Whatever. It's March 20th is the current release date.
0: March 20th? Yeah. Okay. Well, we'll be looking out for it.
1: Yeah,
0: shout Look out for it. March... Sorry, what was it again?
1: 20th.
0: March 20th. Make a note.
1: Block it off.
0: Yeah. Yeah. And where can people find you, maybe social media-wise?
1: Yeah, I'm on Instagram and TikTok at DaniBlack.music. D-A-N-I. A lot of people get confused about that. But
0: yeah.
1: That's me. And there's a Brazilian Danny Black. He's a dude.
0: Yeah, I Googled mm-hmm. your name, and there was somebody else who came up.
1: Yeah, Brazilian Danny Black, not me. If you see some Brazilian dude, that's not me.
0: Yeah. Check the photos. Always.
1: Yeah.
0: Yeah, and is there anything at all that you want to add at the very end?
1: Listen to House. It just came out. I wrote it myself.
0: Yeah. And do you have any final songs you'd like to play for us?
1: Sure. This is my first single. Yeah, I got distracted by my guitar. This is the first song that I released, and it's called Pretty Boy. Okay.
0: Yeah, whenever you're ready.
1: Okay, cool.

0: That was Pretty Boy by Danny Black on Live at Evolution. I'm Jess. Thank you so much, Danny, for coming in today
1: and playing with us. Thank you so much for having me. Yeah. It's been so much fun.
0: That's about all we got for today. This has been Live at Evo. See you next time.
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0: هولا.
1: نی هاو.
0: شما دارین گوش میکنین به
1: اِوولوشن 179.
2: I'm putting my shoe on and I'm grabbing the laces and suddenly there's two cats on top of the shoe now.
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4: Cat diversity.
3: On this episode, I've got a bunch of cat owners, where we'll discover many different behaviors and personalities to cats. From cowardly to mischievous, from pacifists to confused individuals, we've got them all. Cats are a lot like people with their diversity and behavioristics. Just like how there are no two same humans, there will never be two same cats. First, we've got Kato and Mayo, who's the family pet of my good friend Waldo. When I asked what type of cats they were, all I got was...
5: I think it's a British Shorthaired that's like the orange one, and the other one I actually don't know.
3: Kato is a coward. When she senses Waldo approaching, she starts to run away.
5: I don't know why. She's like very cowardice. Whenever I walk over, she just like run away.
3: On the other hand, she will come seeking attention when you least expect it.
5: And they'll show up on my table and harass me, that's what.
3: Oh? Did you want to get work done? Well, too bad. Overruled. The cats are the ones in charge of the house, and you simply live in it.
5: Yeah, sit right in front of my keyboard and in front of my screen when I'm about to do some work. It's a great time.
3: This relationship is a lot like that of roommates sharing a house and simply greeting one another when you meet.
5: So then, like I said, they're my roommates. I just, they appear and disappear, and I'm like, oh, that's really sick.
3: And so with such a cowardice cat, what do you think happens when you try to pick them up? Well, unsurprisingly, they don't like it.
5: The younger cat, the British, like, short-haired, the orange cat, she really hates when anyone carries these her.
3: In a way, cats are a lot like us humans. Would you like to be picked up by your friend? Well, maybe you would, but not everyone would appreciate it. Personally, I'd feel too ticklish to want to be picked up, so I'd squirm if someone picked me up.
5: With the British, she's just like, she's uncomfortable. And then, like, you didn't feel it. The moment you pick her up, she just want to go. She's just like, oh, you try to, like, this is uncomfortable. And then that just kicks you off.
3: Kicking and screaming like a child throwing a tantrum, she wants to be placed down. However, there's always that one person in the house who can hold the cats.
5: Oh no, it's weird. I think the only one that's ever be able to carry my cat, like both of them normally, is just my dad.
3: The dad. Anyone with family pets knows that your dad always has that secret dad buff, being the best bud with the pets, despite always being the one that's most against getting them in the first place.
5: Because he spends the most time with them, to be fair, and he feeds them.
3: It's the most cliche of cliches, but it's a cliche for a reason, because it's often true. Next is Sunny and Noel, owned by my friend who I met in high school, Michael. One is a tabby ragdoll and the other is an Australian mist. The two cats act like a cute little couple who've been dating for a few months.
6: Noel, which is the girl, is 10 times more bossy, but Sunny is like triple her strength, but Noel always wins usually.
3: They're silly little kids being only 4 months old and they love to get in the way to Michael's dismay.
2: Every time I put on my shoes, they chase the shoelaces. So putting on shoes takes an extra like 5 minutes now.
3: They love wiggly things like shoelaces. And so as soon as you start to tie them, it calls for the cats to come and play. You push them away to keep tying your shoe, but there's two of them and only one of you.
2: I'm putting my shoe on and I'm grabbing the laces and suddenly there's two cats on top of the shoe now. So then I change my foot and I grab those shoelaces. And then suddenly there's another cat on that shoe.
3: After dealing with the shoelace fiasco, upon opening the doors, he's met with another problem. The cats love the hallway.
2: Like every time I open the door to like take down the garbage or anything or go into the hallway, they'll just like sneak past my foot, get into the hallway and just run back and forth. That's it. They just run back and forth.
3: Zooming back and forth. Back and forth through the hallways. The neighbors don't seem to mind. It's just cats having fun.
2: They love the laser pointer. Anytime you shine it, like, oh, if you shine it on the ceiling, they'll just stare at it. like they're mesmerized. But if you put it like near them, they go crazy. They chase it like really fast. They'll even like climb up the wall to like slap it.
3: Sunny and Noel, they're happy little kids being curious and causing mischief. That's what being a kid is all about, right? And last but not least, for guests of the day, we've got Waffles, the family pet of Zach, who's the brother of my friend. Fun fact is that their family owns 5 cats. But yes, we'll just be focusing on the one. Waffles, the little guy, the ultimate pacifist, and the youngest of the group of 5. He's a little slow, but he's just happy to be there.
0: He'll just sit in the corner looking unsure, but just happy to be there.
3: Now, why is Waffle the ultimate pacifist? It's all in the actions he takes.
0: The thing with Waffles is I've never heard him audibly growl or hiss.
3: Pacifism is an art, and Waffles has mastered it. Despite hating being held, Waffles doesn't retaliate. Waffles simply...
0: He doesn't like being held. He won't growl anything, but he'll, like, go limp and try to squirm.
3: Waffles must escape. Waffles will do no harm. And so when Waffles sees an escape, he goes for it.
0: And, we have a cat tree. Just, oh gosh. If you hold him and bring him near the cat tree, he'll just start flaring his arms out trying to reach it.
3: Waffles, while a little slow, he's always happy to simply exist. So, what have we learned today? Cats, they're cowardly, playful, happy, and silly. They're allowed to approach you, but you can't approach them. They like to play with your shoelaces and zoom in the halls. And most of all, no one's allowed to hold them except for your dad. Thanks for listening to Petflix and Chill on the Evolution Podcast Network. I'm your host, Matthew Lin, and join me next time when we find pets in random locations.
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1: Spicy food, whether you think it's painful or euphoric, is here to stay. Some people are complete diehards or daredevils, while others cry after a jalapeno. But peppers aren't all about extreme heat for daredevils. Some contain a unique flavor that creates a new world of flavor combinations. In this episode, we'll get into the culture and enjoyment of hot sauces with Mike Rousseau, the owner of Diablo Sunrise. I'm Siggy Santos, and you're listening to Culture Connections. For some people, spice is just something they can easily tolerate and enjoy. If you've seen Hot Ones on YouTube, you may have witnessed some iconic moments with celebrities like Gordon Ramsay spraying Pepto-Bismol across the table, Shaq's surprised expression when he licks a hot wing. Aside from the entertaining guests, if you wonder how some guests actually enjoy spice, it's because it releases serotonin in your brain, which is like a high you get from the thrill of a ride. The right doses can give the right amount of buzz from the chili's capsaicin. 90% of Mike's food has chili in it because it enhances the flavor of what's already been cooked. Spice is something that people can enjoy passionately, and the same can't be said for something like a banana.
2: And there's people that just don't like it at all, and there's people that just love it. I think it's almost a love-hate thing. There's never my clients and my people I meet, they're either diehard fans or not at all. There's a few middle of the roads, and I've had to do some work in changing their view of hot sauce. But most of them people are either for or against.
1: In Mike's 25 years as a chef, his love for salsa stems from the Mexican flavors and their technique. He's also shown how great of a spice tolerance he built over the years. On his Instagram at Diablo Sunrise, he posted a video where he ate a whole raw habanero chili without making a face and showing no signs of struggle. This is more impressive than consuming a bottle of hot sauce, since the raw chili has the placenta, the place chili seeds are attached to. That's the area that has the most capsaicin, which is what triggers that spicy, burning sensation. To Mike, though, flavor is his top priority.
2: To me, the Mexican style of salsa, which is, man, there's unlimited, there's hundreds and hundreds of different salsas. I use them as an example in my theme, and tied in the skull, the Dia de los Muertos skull in it as well, because it's very recognizable as a Mexican, you know, it's a symbol. So I tied that in together, and that's what started my business.
1: In Mike's experience, the chilies in Mexico are completely different from anywhere else in the world.
2: Like a habanero, for instance, up here, that I've gotten from the Okanagan, is about 10 to 15% less hot than the habaneros in Mexico. The original seeds, the original plants. So those habaneros in Mexico, the serranos in Mexico, all the chilies they use are heirloom seeds, so they're going to be the most flavor, the most hot. Even their corn is all like the indigenous corn that has been raised for thousands of years. So the tortillas down there, same thing, completely different than anywhere else in the world.
1: If you listen to music with different headphones or speakers, you'll notice they all have different sound profiles, and it can be fun to hear the different ways music can be presented. There's a focus on how 3D and spacious music feels, where you can almost point to where instruments are coming from. The band doesn't feel squashed, or they feel like they're coming from the middle of your head. It's almost like they're in the same room as you, playing the songs just for you. Maybe you prioritize tuning first and foremost, and the intimacy of vocals and instruments. Many like to get enveloped in the rumble and boom of the bass, preferring a warmer and darker signature that's rich and thick. There's also people who are obsessed with detail and the colder and brighter signature that sounds open and transparent, where every detail is revealed. This doesn't even include the software and devices you can pair with headphones and speakers. The uniqueness and endless combinations is what makes it such a fun hobby. And the same can be said for adding peppers to your food. Audiophiles and chili heads share similarities in what they enjoy. It can be a completely different experience, opening up a new set of avenues.
2: Like it's a whole world that can open up for you in flavors and excitement. There's levels of heat. There's a very mild, there's medium, there's hot, there's extra hot, there's dynamite hot. I mean, a banana's a banana, right? But hot sauce has got so many different levels that you can really explore and have some fun with it. And also the marketing and the stickers and that's the fun part too. It's a creative outlet for food.
1: Through the interactions he has with his customers, he creates new fans in the spice community, with many revisiting him.
2: Well, if you've ever seen me at the market selling them, I'm really enthusiastic about it because I really love hot sauce and I love my product. And I really have a lot of fun doing it. I worked a lot this summer in different markets, different avenues, but I enjoyed it. I really felt it wasn't so much work. It's kind of like my artwork and my love, and I want to share it with everybody because I think it's a good product, and I can maybe make some new customers, and it's kind of fun.
1: When Mike first started making hot sauces, he was really disappointed with the selection of hot sauces and the fact they use vinegar as a preservative, which can be a one-note flavor that overpowers the chilies. It's the same way tomatoes take away the flavor of the burger if it's too thick, and then all you get is a taste of the tomato.
2: When I first started making hot sauce, I would go traveling or go down to Mexico for a holiday or whatever. And when I came back to Vancouver, I was very disappointed that there was not any flavors or any selection of hot sauces. So I started making it. That's why I made it. And now hot sauces are everywhere. Like, you can go to Safeway and they got a hot sauce section with amazing collections. Gourmet Warehouse, even little grocery stores carry my hot sauce too. So it's definitely, it is a multicultural city, which has helped, absolutely. And also people travel and they go, wow, this is different, this is new. And they are starting to get involved, which is good for business.
1: The original recipe for sauces hasn't changed at all. The habanero mango was his first bottle, which had its 10th anniversary. After his first bottle, he wanted a sauce that really captured the authentic Mexican salsa flavor. So the ranchera was born. It's mild and it can be enjoyed by almost anyone.
2: So that's the closest thing I can get to as a taqueria sauce that you get down in Mexico. And it's one of the most biggest sellers because it's a little on the mild side, but it has a lot of flavor and it really tastes like Mexico. So I just wanted to keep a good range so that I had the mild, the medium. Now I'm going into the hotter ones because there's clients that like the stuff that burns. And I like keeping it exciting, and creating is the funnest part for me.
1: If you're planning on being brave and exploring the spice world, like many hobbies, don't be intimidated by any gatekeepers. The spice community isn't some exclusive club where you can't say you enjoy spice if you can't handle the spiciest sauces ever. What matters most is how you enjoy it, whether you add chili flakes to your soup or go nuts with habaneros and a large bag of chips. If you want to get started on your spice journey, try the sauces from Diablo Sunrise for the authentic Mexican flavors. Maybe you'll see that spice can be more of a feature than a punishment. I'm Siggy Santos, and thanks for listening to Culture Connections on Evolution 107.9. 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
2: She walked all the way through the vents and fell into the furnace.
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3: On this episode, the cat owners are back with tales of mischief and adventure, times when their pets appeared where you least expect. Cats are curious creatures, and when left to their own devices, who knows what they'll do? Off on an adventure out of sight, only for you to catch a glimpse of them in the weirdest of places. And there's even a saying about cats and their curiosity. You probably know it. It's curiosity killed the cat, after all. And let's just say that it's a lot more accurate than you may think. Switching up the order from last time, we're here again with Zach, but this time with a different cat.
2: Bean. So very fat.
3: Bean. She's an absolute chonker.
2: She's small, but horizontally big.
3: If I told you an average domestic cat weighs about 8 to 12 pounds, how much do you think Bean weighs?
2: Small cat yet weighs, I think it's around 16 to 18 pounds.
3: Absolutely terrifying. On another note, Bean also has the nickname Bingus. Where do you suppose this nickname came from? Well, when they first got Bean, it turns out that she had ringworms.
2: So we had to shave her, which is where the nickname Bingus comes from.
3: After having been shaved, Bean would go on to live in a separate room for a while. Bean, bored, alone, and shaved, explored the room, digging through every corner and wall until she discovered an open vent located underneath the cabinet. Joyous, Bean embarks on an adventure.
2: This a couple of times, she went into the fence, and we just hear meowing from the vents all over the house.
3: Bean was in the vents, meowing and prowling. She was having an absolute blast, exploring new territory and bothering everyone that was in the house. Sometimes they'd be able to get her out, and other times not. This was all fine and dandy until, finally, disaster struck.
2: But there's the one main time where this is the part where she's lucky to be alive, that she walked all the way through the vents and fell into the furnace.
3: Luckily for them, the furnace wasn't on, but she was still stuck in the furnace, unable to escape. But here comes her owners with the power tools, cutting a square hole to get Bean out. Bean is still alive, just as wide, and is now very much afraid of the vents, as she's been traumatized by the event. Moving on, Michael is back with another story, but this time it's just on one cat, Sunny. In case you didn't listen to the previous episode, Sunny is a white tabby ragdoll with some gray for his pattern. Where do you think he escaped to? The washing machine? The elevator? The ceiling fan? Well, no, sadly, nothing so extreme.
5: Sunny likes to jump on the balcony.
3: They live in an apartment with a balcony, and Sunny loves to go out and stand on the balcony rails. It's in his name after all, Sunny. He loves to go sunbathing out on the balcony. But with so much freedom, something was bound to happen.
5: And since it's connected to like all the other balcony rails,
3: Sunny, the ever-curious feline, obviously sees that all the balconies are connected, and can't help but see it as a challenge. The mischievous cat starts hopping over to other balconies. One balcony, two balconies, three balconies. He went all the way over to the far neighbor's balcony.
5: I saw him one time go all the way to the other side.
3: Not wanting to get in trouble with the neighbors, Michael had to make the tough decision to banish Sunny from ever going out to the balcony again.
5: Now I banish him from that.
3: Truly a loss for all of humanity. And finally, it's Waldo with his two cats, Kato and Mayo. Short recap, Cato is a British short hair and Mayo is a mystery. I keep asking and Waldo just refuses to tell me what Mayo is. Anyways, imagine this. You wake up, it's 2 a.m. Your bladder is quivering and you really need to go to the bathroom. You get up, open your door, it's pure darkness. You don't turn on the lights as you're living with other people. As you feel your way through the darkness over to the bathroom, you see. In the depths of the darkness, something is skittering about the shadows.
6: So I would just be walking the bathroom, I just see the shadow just run across.
3: You make it all the way to the bathroom, complete your business, you open the door, and there it sits, staring at you, a shadow.
6: And sometimes I just see like a shadow outside the bathroom. And that's also terrifying.
3: The terror of being stalked in the darkness, knowing you're being watched but unable to see where they are. As you're walking back with nothing but your sense of touch, the worst possible thing that could happen happens.
6: And then what ends up happening is that sometimes you might step on it and then you're like, step on the tail, which is terrible. Like, I jump as much as they do, it's insane.
3: You jump, the cat jumps, time freezes. And you realize that your life is over. You're a monster. You stepped on a cat's tail. Shivers run through your spine. Chills crawl on your skin and you wonder how you're supposed to live with yourself anymore. But of course, the cat forgives you and you go back to being roommates. Now, looking back, what have we learned today? Expect the unexpected. Don't let the cats into the vents. They're too curious for their own good. Balconies are nice, but the cats are going to escape. And most importantly, if you must walk in the dark with cats around, be very careful as they could be right under your foot. Thank you for listening to Petflix and Chill on the Evolution Podcast Network. I'm your host, Matthew Lin, and next time we'll finally be exploring some other animals.
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1: Hello and welcome to a new round of Life at Evolution, and I'm your host, Joey. Today we are very excited to have Wild Dove here in the studio with us. Thank you for coming, Devin. How was your Friday? How was your day?
2: My day was really good. Busy, beautiful day out today, so can't complain. Thanks for having me. Stoked to be here.
1: Thank you for staying with us again. So first of all, congratulations on the new album released like 3 weeks ago, right?
2: That's right, yeah.
1: That is called Helicopter, Leaves and Childhood Memories.
2: That's right.
1: I would love to dig into stories and behind the scene, but before that, would you like to start the song with us and we can dig in afterwards?
2: Yeah, sure. So this one is called Soak Up the Light, and it's off that EP. So...

0: That was Soak Up the Light by Wild Dove, and you're listening to Evolution 107.9. So for the song, it means, it. The meaning for me would be, it talk about like how do we protect ourselves and kind of miss out the good thing in life. So where does the story come from? Like what are you thinking when you're writing the songs?
1: Yeah, so that's right. So sometimes we tend to put up walls to protect ourselves from getting hurt or out of being afraid. But then when we do that, we miss out on the beauty in life too. So there's been times in my life and in people very close to me who have been suffering from mental illness, who put up those walls and then went to dark places. And you do that and then you miss out on the positive things too, right? So you kind of have to let yourself be vulnerable, I think, in order to have the bittersweet in life.
0: And then how would that correlate with the another song that is actually the same name as the album, right? Helicopter Leaves and Childhood Memories. What would, how would, how, when, how did you get the name? Because for me, when I read the name, I'm like, this is interesting. Is it something that you hope when you're like a child, or that is the thing that you want to give it to your son? Like, where that, would that come from?
1: The name? Helicopter Leaves and Childhood Memories. Yeah, yeah. So that was a concept. That title I had running around in my head for years and years, and I always wanted it to be something. And then it turned out to just fit the medley. And that was because the medley to me is sort of like a life cycle, you know, about dreaming as a child. And I was reflecting upon my childhood. And in my childhood, my dad used to take me to the parks. And, you know, those helicopter seeds, those leaves that look, and you can spin them and they float around in the air. So I have fond memories of doing things like that. And so I kind of just, and it sounds cool to me. Helicopter Leaves and Childhood Memories. It kind of rhymes and sounds cool. So, yeah.
0: So it's basically about your own childhood memories.
1: Yes.
0: And one thing that is special about the song be like 7 minutes long, which is good. I like the song. But when I'm listening to the song, it's pretty much like watching like a short drama. Because for half of the song, I mean, when I'm reaching the half of the song, like the third minute, it's gonna have like, it has like a bridge where it's like paving the way to the next scene. So in my mind, it's pretty much like watching a drama. So where did that idea come from? I mean, that was cool because not often can I see a song that would somehow really portray a drama in my mind. I mean, that idea is new. Like, where did you get it, or how would that happen?
1: I'm just trying to think about what part. Are you talking about the weird trippy part?
0: Yeah.
1: Yeah, okay. So, well, I mean, this... It was a medley of something that I've always wanted to do. And so I had these little pieces of songs. And I had three pieces and I needed to figure out what I was going to do. So that was just kind of a cheat code to transition between the two parts, to be honest. It was just because, you know, psychedelic rock and Pink Floyd, and I was trying to go down and... Beatles vibe, and I wanted to try to take a page out of that book and just take it down a dreamy path, you know.
0: But that is really new to me, because for me, when I first time hear it, I was like, okay, I thought the song end during the half side. Yeah. I was like, okay, but I was like, no, it's got like three more minutes coming up, and that one is really good in a way that again portrayed a drama, and it's interesting. That makes you stand out from the other musician as well. So. Before the album that we're now talking about, you would have one in 2020. And then before that, you have the one for your boy. So I would say 2019 may be a transition year for you, because you're kind of like, you're not with the band, like Echo Nebraska, you're on your own.
1: Yep.
0: So you're kind of starting like new music project and you become a father. Congratulations on that.
1: Thank you.
0: It's a little bit

0: My son wasn't born quite yet, but he was coming, and I was just excited and thinking about what it was going to be like to be a father, and then again reflecting upon my life as a child too. Sort of just and there was a lot of excitement and a lot of joy. If you listen to that EP, it's really uplifting, very very positive, right? That's just how I was feeling at the time. And Dav, who was the producer and I co-wrote with him, he's a father as well. So we shared that bond, and I think it kind of naturally just came out like that, positive and excited.
1: Why don't we listen to the song first, and then we can talk a little bit more about what is the transition from band to single to man to father.
0: Okay. Yeah. So this song, Baby Boy, it wasn't on Bound for Glory, but I dedicated it to my son.

0: That was Baby Boy by Wild Dove here at Evolution 107.9. You're listening to Live at Evolution. So you had this one song dedicated for your boy. Any more coming up or anything in your mind that you feel like? Because he's now like 2019, so he's like getting close to four.
1: Yeah.
0: So he might be in a new school time. Anything you want to write for him again? Anything in your mind or not yet?
1: There hasn't really been anything of late that's coming out that way dedicated to him, but there probably will be. Changes your perspective on life when you are a father, everything, or parent, or anything. It everything changes, so for the better. So, yeah, I bet there will be, but.
0: Well, we would see and like stay tuned for another song, maybe for your son. So just now we talk about like 2019, a lot of change happened. And which mode do you feel like fits you better, the band or solo? Because for the band, you used to like travel around, perform around. So right now you have your family, you have your son. Maybe it's better for you to stay with them in the city. Like personally,

0: Which one do you think is works better for you?
1: Well, it's hard because I miss a lot of aspects of being in a band. I miss jamming out, I miss rocking on stage, I miss the whole thing. Like, so there's elements of being in a band that are just wonderful. There's that you cannot get from being a solo artist. Like, you bounce ideas off of each other, and the feeling you have when you're just playing and it's vibing, you can't get that by yourself. So I miss that. But certainly there's a freedom that you have as a solo artist where you can I can play, and under Wild Dove, the moniker Wild Dove, I can do kind of whatever I want to do. If I want to do a soft, like really slow, somber folk record, I could. If I want to rock out, I can. If I want to do pop, I will. If I want to, you know, I can do whatever I want to do, which is freeing and kind of cool.
0: So it would a lot be on the flexibility of the content that you want to work on.
1: Yeah, and collaborating with whoever, right?
0: And then one thing as well, the theme that I realized for the songs that you have released on your own name is a lot on mental health issues. Like the one that we now have, you talk about like you have friends or like family members, they would have like different kind of problem that they close themselves up. And then for down, let's say the one that we're now we would have listened from you, it's also about mental health. It would be about like taking away the mental health stigma, right? So would you say like you spend a lot of time or you spend a lot of your content on, you know, making health like mental health issues a problem or an issue that everybody would take a look at? Because still in the community, in the society, we still have like that sticker on it, like it's better not talk about it. Or whoever has it is like something wrong with him. So is it your role or the thing that you want to do to be like, tell everybody this is okay. We should reach out and take care of people around us.
1: That's a great question. I don't think it's really like it's not like I sit down and I have a I position myself to write something specifically for mental health. I don't plan it like that. But and I don't really necessarily consider myself an ambassador of mental health, but it's a it's a very important issue to me because it's impacted me and people in my life. I think it just comes out naturally in the songwriting process. I use the songwriting and music as a form of therapy. It really so when the piece of art is complete, oftentimes, sometimes like a year later, I'll be like, oh, that's what that's about. Like I won't even know what the song is until I've sat with it for a while, right? And maybe played it for a couple people, and they tell me, oh, I think it's about this, and I'm like, oh, that makes sense, you know? So yeah, it's yes and no, I guess. Like but like I'm not intentionally trying to be an ambassador for mental health, but it's just naturally happening.
0: I mean, it's good to bring that out with your songs because I think the problem that problem like mental health issue has been around for a good time, especially for these few years. It's obviously getting more prominent in the society. So I mean, it would be great to have the message while listening to yourself. So just now we talked about down it like. Because I was preparing for the show this like these 2 weeks, and I was picking the songs to listen. And this morning I sent you the picture below. I'm listening to them because I would believe like many of us would experience different level of mental health issues. And when I listen to that, I feel like I was originally floating in the air. Because let's say if I am in my mental lowland, I'm like floating everywhere. No one can hold me down, tie me down to the ground. But after listening to that one, I feel like I sense that comfort and peace. I don't know how should I put it in like actual words, but then it's really you feel like after you listen to that one, you feel like somebody is with you. I think it's very important for those people who may have like mental health issues, like you have somebody to be with you. You're not alone. And after I listened to that song, I was like, okay, that is the message I get from you. Even though it's not really in the lyrics saying like I will be with you. But it's just after you listen to that one, the audience would somehow get it like you're not alone. We're not doing this one on our own. And that's why just now when you talk about we're gonna place down in a show, I'm like, this is great, let's bring it on. And should we go with it now?
1: Yeah, for sure. Interesting about this one too is because it could be a relationship song, the way the lyrics are and stuff, right? So it's kind of universal. It isn't that for me because I was not going through any breakup. I was like with my fiance who was pregnant with my son, and you know, I didn't have any like breakup feelings, but it was more about that. But sometimes you gotta talk about more universal things to get your message across too. And everybody's been through a breakup. So it could be a breakup song to some people, but it wasn't, I didn't write it like that. So

0: That was done by our artist in the studio today, Wild Duff. So we have spent our conversation on looking back. So right now in 2023, anything coming up for you? Because last time when I was watching on Netflix, I was watching Love is Blind and I didn't know where are the songs from. But I was watching that season. I was like, okay, this is fun. But I didn't know. So I couldn't search it or whatever. So I was also learning about your background. I was like, oh, so that is actually your song. That is Prove It, right?
1: Prove It, yes.
0: Yeah, that is with Love is Blind. And I mean, like, that is an achievement for me. If you have your songs reaching more people on different shows, I mean, that would be a great achievement. So it seems like you have your new songs coming up, new albums, you're featured on Netflix. Any more plan or project you want to work on in 2023? You feel like, I want to have that breakthrough. It could be like family or with your son or with the songs, anything coming up.
1: Well, I have a bunch of new songs and I'm really, my fiance keeps telling me to release like an acoustic record and with these new songs. So I'm humming and hawing because I have a bunch of new songs and I would like to go to the studio and record them. And I might do a little bit of both because I'm also been making like a little bit more like darker, heavy rock, alternative rock sort of songs too. So, I just want to get back and record and release some stuff. I have some already complete finished songs mixed and mastered that, are ready to be released that I might just release soon too as a follow-up.
0: So we have been talking about the new plans and project in 2023. Would you have any preview or like a song that is not yet released, but you can actually let us have a tease of it? Any songs that would be previewable?
1: Yeah, I would love to. I'll play a new song. Hasn't been recorded or anything like that. It's called Soul on Fire.

0: That was so on fire by Wild Dove. It would be our honor to listen to that one before everybody else does. Thank you so much for bringing that to the show, and can't wait to see the actual thing released. And that would be great news for every one of us.
1: Thank you so much, and thank you so much for having me. I really appreciate it.
0: How can people reach you? How can people know the updates from you? How can we find your music and everything? Or any upcoming show performance coming up?
1: The best way is at Wild Dove Live on Instagram. That's my primary one. At Wild Dove Live on Facebook too. It just kind of auto posts on there. But Instagram is my primary. At Wild Dove Live on Instagram, and I'm on YouTube too. Same one, at Wild Dove
0: So
1: Live.
0: we would be seeing a lot more video or a lot more of your appearance on YouTube and Instagram most of the time.
1: Yes.
0: That would be great. I mean, it's would be we are more than happy to have you today here with us, because I know everybody's busy, and I really like the lyrics and the meaning behind the song. That's why I'm like, let me try and see if I can get you in, because once again, I know you're busy, and thank you so much for the night coming in. And I do believe we would be seeing a lot more of your performance upcoming, and stay tuned with the next episode. And once again, thank you so much for coming. Thank you for listening. If you like this version, don't forget we have a video version one on YouTube, and do you search Evolution Video Network, and we should be good to go. Do you see the video? Because I think the body gesture from Wild Dove is also very important when you come to appreciate like a music piece. So do you go to the YouTube channel and do you search Wild Dove on the social media and learn more about his music. So I would say take care, be kind to one another, and till next time.
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4: Welcome to Pet Flix and Chill, where we explore the world of our animal companions. I'm your host, Ben Chan, and today we're diving into the relationship of humanity's oldest friend, the dogs. Think back to the first time when you met your dog. Maybe it was at a shelter. Maybe it was at a breeder's home. Or maybe it was at a friend's backyard, or even a rescue organization's adoption event. Or maybe even at a street corner where someone is holding a cardboard sign. Whatever happens, there was a moment. A moment when your eyes met theirs and something shifted. Here are some guests to talk about their first experiences meeting their pets for the first time.
5: Well, for me, I recall the time in which we drove all the way across the city to pick her up in the middle of the night. It was like 12 a.m., I think, when we got her. Don't remember the exact date. I'm not good with dates. But yeah, that I remember how when we first held her, she was so small.
6: I think I was pretty young, like definitely an infant. I remember we had a German short-haired pointer. His name was Jake. And I just remember going to the park with him, you know, and running around and just being a kid and falling over and that sort of stuff and getting all dirty, but it was a great time.
7: I had two Malteses when I was a kid. Yeah, like a small white dog. But they were pretty old when I was born.
4: When the first moment they met their pet's eyes, it's almost like love at first sight. This is where you actually choose your own family before finding your significant partner. It's not magic, but it might as well be. In that moment, you're not just meeting a dog or a pet. You're beginning a new relationship that will reshape your daily routines, your home, and your heart. Somehow, in some way, both of you, you and your pet, would seem to know it. The first encounter isn't just a meeting, it's the beginning of everything. The environment for both the family and the pet is most important in across our childhoods, where our parents become the translators between us and our pets to experience the world completely differently. And in that translation, they're teaching far more than how to just pet a dog safely. Sometimes our parents are giving us the environment to tell us how to interact and teaching us at the same time that connections cannot be forced. That being said, our comfort between each other, ourselves and our pets, matters more than our immediate desires.
5: My parents didn't know how to carry her. Just fits in one hand too, and it's like how do you hold this thing so delicate, so small. It was actually my dad's idea. Me and my sibling gave up on ever getting a pet because it's kind of unrealistic and we know we probably won't be very good at taking care of them, though our dad had this weird urge that lasted several months, I would say, and he was doing research every day, like on what to buy, what food to get, what type of breed of dog, how big it would be, if it would be a girl or a boy. He did all this and he presented it to our mom, and I guess with all the research she relented and we finally got it.
7: Like, my family's always like had dogs even before I was born, so. Well, my dad owns like a dog grooming store, so like that's kind of how they got into it.
6: So I've had at least the household I grew up in, like I've always been around animals all over, but three dogs. So first a German short-haired pointer, then we've had a beagle and a Shih Tzu poodle.
4: This is the work of parenting that often goes unnoticed. Not the lessons delivered in serious conversations, but the small moments repeated over and over again until they become instinctive. How we approach someone new, how to read discomfort, and how to adjust our behavior when someone seems overwhelmed. Our parents teach giving us the environment, teaching us and our pets that everybody wants to experience different things at their own pace. Sometimes the pet who doesn't want to play isn't really mean or doing badly. It's just that sometimes love means giving a little bit more space, and that connection sometimes requires attention and effort and a willingness to be told no. So what happens when those lessons from our parents take root? The child has learned the language of dogs, and the dogs have learned the language of the child. The relationship has become entirely on its own terms, which creates the whole family dynamic. Watching a child and their dog together, you're just watching a conversation which has no translation. They develop their own instincts and understanding by the words that are repeated over and over again.
5: I mean, usually I just go up to her and say, or ask if she's sleepy, because she sleeps a lot. She still does. It's really cute. I think she got it from me. I mean, the one thing that stands out when you see my dog is that she's really small. Like, you can, even though she's fully grown, you can still hold her in one hand. She's very loud, but it's more of a all bark, no bite. So if you really get close to her, she'll just become cuddly or afraid. She likes hiding behind us. It's so cute. She has her own ways of spending time with each of us. Like, for me, example, she likes sitting in my lap while I'm doing work, or literally sleeping next to me while I'm in bed.
6: No, I think just with dogs in general, it's pretty much the same, right? You make sure that they're well fed, you take them to the park, you give them lots of loving. And, you know, you have a firm handle, obviously, right, with relations and whatnot. But, you know, obviously the different breeds have their nuances.
7: I think my two Malteses were pretty, like, chill. They didn't really do too much. Yeah, my current one's, like, pretty energetic. A little vicious, doesn't like other dogs. Yeah, like if I'm stressed, my dog like comes up to me and she's like playing around by herself trying to make me feel good, I think.
4: We started by talking about people's interactions with dogs, but what we've really been exploring is something deeper. How we learn to love, how we learn to be patient, and how we learn that the most meaningful connections are built through attention, respect, and the willingness to meet another being where they are. I myself have my own personal experiences with dog as well. Right before they enter the door and open up the door, the dog is already there. Not because they heard the door, it's just they knew. They knew the timing and the pattern of the footsteps. Not necessarily eavesdropping, but sometimes they just instinctively know when is the time for them to meet their partner. Other than coming back home from school, there are some silent moments too. While focusing on their schoolwork or something serious, the dog is just resting its head on their foot or right next to them. They don't have to necessarily be doing anything, but they're just existing in the same space, which is enough. It's almost expressing, I'm here, you're here, and we're okay. This happens when trust is built slowly with the small interactions throughout their own lives. This is the gift dogs gives us. It's not just companionship, not just loyalty, but the opportunity to practice ourselves, being our best selves, to learn patience through repetition, and to learn attention through necessity. And somewhere right now, there might be another child coming home to a waiting dog. A parent might be saying, gentle, remember. A connection is deepening through another small interaction, another moment of understanding with a shared language. This is how we build the bonds that matter. This is how we learn to connect across differences. This is the space between human and dog, parent and child, patience and understanding. And in that space, something beautiful continues to grow. Thanks for joining us on Petflix and Chill. I'm your host, Ben Chen. This is the Evolution Podcast Network, reminding you that every interaction is teaching us something about dogs, about ourselves, and about what it means to truly connect.
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1: Welcome to Petflix and Chill. I'm your host Ben Chan, and today we're exploring a kind of love that expresses differently. The kind of love that is needed for those who have been neglected, for the ones that need the love the most. We'll be diving into the hearts of volunteers at animal shelters to understand what and how do these volunteers want to change and help the pets that are abandoned. They came here thinking that they could change and help some animal. But what they don't know is that this place will change you in ways that you would never think of. And you will learn things about love, loss, and the weight of caring that you never really expected to carry. Here's Bernice to talk about her experiences in volunteering in an animal shelter.
2: So why I wanted to start volunteering at a shelter was because I first got my dog during COVID times, and during that time, my mom thought it would be best to get a dog that was from a local breeder rather than from a shelter, even though it was an option, because she said that dogs that often came from shelters had problems, like whether it be through psychological history or like abandonment issues, stuff like that. So I wanted to volunteer at a shelter because I wanted to kind of see if those myths were true. Also because these dogs, that they didn't have a home, and like I wanted them to establish a connection or bond with other humans before they were to find their forever home. Otherwise they would be kind of like non-accustomed to human relationships.
1: This experience changes how Bernice approaches pets from animal shelters to understand more about the reasonings that some pets ended up in these spots. Sometimes it's the environment, and the people are unable to give the best conditions to these pets. And some may have grew up in difficult spots that lead to these pets having difficult problems and conditions and needed more help from others to support themselves.
2: I just volunteered there over the course of the summer. It wasn't for a very long time. So maybe someone who volunteered there for a long time and established a very strong connection with a lot of the animals there would have felt it more severely. But I imagine it to be rather difficult. I mean, you're saying goodbye to an animal that like you've gotten attached to, and it's nothing that you did or nothing that they did that really like brought them to saying goodbye. Sometimes it's just maybe their own dog breed kind that has like health issues or something, or maybe it's their diet or lack of exercise, those kinds of things that you can't really control. So it's kind of frustrating, and I understand it's very difficult to get over, and kind of if you were to have a pet later on, it would be kind of hard to replace that bond.
1: The bond of which Bernice mentions is important to the emotional hardships that most of the pets in the shelter would face. It redefines how people and pets would exchange their care for each other in this way. Next, we have Phoebe to talk about her experiences and what she had felt after volunteering.
3: Not only do I get an experience to, you know, play with the pets and bond with new people, but also experience dealing with experiences that are out of my control and learning to problem solve and be able to accommodate needs of like different personalities. It's fun to learn how their behaviors like represent things that they want or their emotions.
1: When talking about what she had notice in common with most pets that are in the shelters, this is what Phoebe has to say.
3: They deserve to have a home, and they deserve to have a nice life, and they're not in the shelter homes because they have bad behavior or it's not necessarily their fault that they're there. Be more patient with pets and understanding their needs. And I also feel like I've improved a lot with like the sense of like responsibility and like doing things and caring for pets.
1: After listening to two of our guests who have now talked about their volunteering experiences in different pet shelters, we have our final guest on the show to talk about more from a professional lens in the pet shelter. We have Leia here to talk about what she's noticed around the pet shelter and how she treats the pets that are in there.
4: Oh, well, in terms of helping the shelter, I suppose one of the key things is it saves on the cost of hiring more staff. Volunteers, you know, obviously do some of the work, and the way it helps the the way it helps the animals is people come in just to play with the animals. There's just more time. If there's more people to work with the animals, there's more time to socialize them and you know, just give them some something to do, something to, you know, it's kind of boring sitting in a cage all day, I'm sure.
1: We also talked about some specific pets that are in the shelters looking for adoptions and how that process has been for some of the pets in the shelter lately.
4: There's always, we all seem to have one or two of our favorites that we watch and see if they get adopted. And there's a little guy right now, or a little girl named Boots, one of the cats, and I just think she's so cute. And I can't believe she hasn't been adopted yet, but then she got sick. So anyway, hopefully she'll be up for adoption soon.
1: Volunteering in a pet shelter isn't always glamorous. It's not always rewarding in the most obvious ways, but it is necessary. These pets need people who are willing to show up, who are willing to see them, and who are willing to make their futures seem possible. If you're thinking about volunteering, know this. You will have your heart broken at times. At the same time, there will be happy moments when they are finally being adopted. Thank you for joining us for Petflix and Chill. I'm your host Ben Chan, and this is the Evolution Podcast Network.
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2: No one becomes themselves alone. Every person we meet, every choice we make, every moment we lead, they all leave something behind. We're built from borrowed pieces, and together they make us who we are. I'm Natalia Curi, and this is Influence, the podcast about the people, experience, and memories that leave their mark on us. When life flips your world upside down, what do you do next? Loss, heartbreak, change, they shake us, but they also push us somewhere new. In this episode, three people share how they face their challenge and what they discover on the other side. One lost someone she loved, another walked away from the life she dreamed of, and one learned the weight of legacy. This is After It All. First, we have Manuela. For her, the lesson came at 15. She lost her grandmother, the first person she ever had to say goodbye to.
3: It was in 2014. I had just turned 15, so I was in that messy teenage phase when you feel a million emotions at once and are still figuring out who you are and what you like. So it was all very confusing. It was the first time I had lost someone close, so I had never experienced grief before. I do remember feeling very sad when I heard my grandma had gone to the hospital, but I don't think I fully understood how serious it was, especially because everything happened so fast.
2: It was her first experience with loss, but instead of letting herself be carried away by the pain, Manuela found something unexpected, strength.
3: Honestly, what surprised me the most in a positive way was realizing how strong I was, even at such a young age, to go through all of that.
2: And in the silence that follows loss, she knew she could count on her fate.
3: I follow the Spiritist religion, so for me, death is just a passage. It doesn't mean the end. Even though grief is something that stays with us forever, there was a moment when I felt that my grandma was somehow protecting me and was still with me in a different way. So that really calmed my heart and made me feel better. And since then, I actually feel closer to her than I did when she was alive. So it's like we have this very special connection now.
2: Still, there were things left unsaid.
3: If I could go back, I'll definitely tell her I loved her more often and make sure to spend more quality time with her.
2: It was a painful lesson, but one that changed the way she sees life, that gave her peace and a new way to live after it all.
3: I realized that I had a hard time expressing my feelings. Back then, my family didn't really say, I love you often or express affection with words. Today, things are very different. We say, I love you all the time. But at that time, it wasn't like that. So I remember realizing that I wanted to change that. I started valuing the moments I have with people more, and I've learned to express my feelings more openly because we never know when it's going to be the last time we see someone.
2: Now for Thaisa, the ending was a little bit different. It was about love that no longer fit. After almost 6 years together, the man she loved proposed, but her heart says something different.
4: I dated for almost 6 years. He proposed and I didn't say yes. It was a really tough time for me and really challenging one. And I know that it's kind of contradictory. Like he was offering everything that I always wanted. But at the same time, you know, when it doesn't feel right and you don't feel all the things that you think you're supposed to feel.
2: Saying no to your dream and to the person you love can sometimes feel like a failure or betrayal. But for Thaisa, it was an act of honesty and her start of something new.
4: Love is not enough, you know? And that was one of the hardest things that I had to learn. And taught me and shown me how true and on how honest I was being with myself and prioritizing myself because I always prioritize like our relationship.
2: The process was definitely not easy for her. She left for Vancouver the day they broke up, carrying both heartbreak and hope in her suitcase.
4: I'm grateful for him, for our history, for everything that we built, but I really give like my all to him, to our relationship. And if you're not here to multiply, then yeah, no, thank you. I'm fine by myself.
2: But in the end, Thaisa found something unexpected and better for her. Gratitude and happiness.
4: After the breakup, I was in a bad place for a really, really, really long time. I'm not gonna lie, it took me a lot. And I'm not gonna lie, there were times that I was mad at God. And I didn't understand at the time why I was going through everything that I was going through and why that was happening to me. But now I understand, now I know, now I'm thankful the way that he worked in my life.
2: And for Amanda, her challenge wasn't love or loss. It was legacy. At just 21, she worked with her father running a factory in southern Brazil. 200 employees, one last name everyone knows, and the pressure they come with.
1: Being the boss daughter, it's not easy. All the responsibility that comes with it is really hard. And this year took me lots of therapy sessions and existential crisis, thinking deeply about all the choices I've made over the years. And I felt, and I still feel some days, imposing, insecure, and also a feeling of incapable because it's so much to deal with.
2: And the stress starts showing, anxiety, therapy, and moments of breaking down, until one day her body gave her a sign.
1: In July of this year, I had atopic dermatitis, and my right eye was twitching. And I thought, okay, I'm definitely not okay. I need a vacation. I need a break from all of this crazy. And then my family and I went to a beach in northern Brazil called Pipa. So there I locked my phone and I read a book about the

0: probably not what I'll be doing for the rest of my life, and everything's fine.
1: That break was everything and gave her clarity and one promise. No more control, no more guilty.
0: I know I'm privileged. I'm only 21 years old, and I've already traveled to another countries to meet clients. I have the chance to connect with people from different cultures, and I do that every day, even while living in a small town in countryside of Brazil. But also looking to another point of view, I learned that my major doesn't define who I am.
1: Each of these women went through something that changed her completely. Can be a goodbye, a heartbreak, or a heavy moment, but each one found meaning in the middle of it.
2: Life is fragile and time is precious. We usually think we'll have endless chances to say what we feel or to be with someone we love, but that's not always true. So I try to live in a way that if something ended tomorrow, I know that I expressed my love and my gratitude when I had the chance.
3: And one of the hardest lessons was like, love is not enough in a relationship. You, for a relationship to work, you gotta have love, yes, of course. But you have to have honesty, you have to have kindness, you have to have respect. You have to have clear communication, please, and respect are bare minimum.
0: We cannot control everything. And sometimes we just need to let it go and trust that everything will happen the way it's supposed to happen. It's about to release the control.
1: We don't get to choose what breaks us, but we do choose what we build from it. Every ending leaves space from something new, something we might never have found without the fall. To the ones still rebuilding, keep going. What comes next might just surprise you. Thank you for listening to Influence, a podcast about what shapes us. I'm Natalia Curi, and this podcast is part of the Evolution Podcast Network. 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